I'm going to ask you to do something. Even in the midst of this crowd, Jesus said, when you pray, go into your closet and shut the door. I know it's a tight squeeze. There are people on your left, on your right, in front and behind. But can you find your closet? Can you find a solitary spot? And raise your hand to God. You can kneel, you can stand, you can sit.

Jesus. It's like Jesus is walking past. So touch the hem of his garment. The Lord is healing diseases in the blood. Let's believe God for healing from leukemia, HIV. Tonight, we're asking the Lord to change genotypes. We're asking for a transfusion of the blood of Jesus through our lives. I want to declare tonight that Jesus was wounded for your transgression. He was bruised for your iniquity. And the punishment that brings peace was laid upon him. And by his stripes we are healed. There's healing tonight. We rebuke tumors. We rebuke cancer. We rebuke lungs. We speak to ovaries. We speak to the uterus. We speak to reproductive organs. Hear ye the word of the Lord and be healed. We call forth restoration. We speak to cells. We speak to organs. We come against high blood pressure and hypertension. We speak against diabetes. We release the healing power of God. You are sick, lay your hands. Keep the shackles. Lay your hands on where you're hurting. Let's trust God for reproductive systems coming alive again. Let's trust God for children, for babies. We speak to wombs. We bring forth the life of God. If the spirit that raised Christ from the dead dwells in you, will he not quicken your mortal body? Let there be a quickening of your spirit, of your soul, and your body. We speak to respiratory problems. We speak to prostate problems. We speak to skin diseases, be healed. I declare in the name of Jesus that he himself bore your sins on his body on the tree. That we being dead to sin, might live unto righteousness. By whose stripes we are healed. That's healing of homes, healing of marriages. We call forth the wine, let the wine run in your marriage. We call forth solutions to difficult challenges. That long-standing problem. Tonight, may your encounter with God bring you a solution. Lift your hand to God and receive a visitation. Jesus. Jesus. Your name is a miracle. Jesus. Your name is a comforter. Jesus. Let's trust God for healing tonight.

Receive strength tonight. Receive an open door. Receive the blessings of God. Jesus is walking past. Touch him. Touch him. Yeah.

break that spirit of fear. I declare, God has not given you a spirit of fear. He's given you love, power, and a sound mind. Yokes have been broken. Someone lift your hand and bless the Lord for what he's doing. God is lifting someone. God is lifting someone. God is raising someone. I see a Gideon. You are the smallest in your family, but tonight the Lord raises you. The Lord raises you. I see an Esther, unknown. Tonight the Lord lifts you up. I speak to every dead and dying situation in your life. Let the graves open, dying businesses, dying lives. In the name of Jesus, we release the resurrection power of God. Be healed tonight. Be delivered tonight. Be set free tonight. Lift your voice and say, I receive it. Declare, I receive new beginnings. I receive joy. I receive strength. I receive courage. I receive power. I receive my marriage. I receive my wife. I receive my husband. I walk in the fullness of my destiny. In the name of Jesus. Yokes in families have been broken. In the name of Jesus. We set that family free. Be free. Be free. Be free. Be free. In the name of Jesus. Eye problems, ear problems. Let's trust God tonight. Ah, Librande Moscaba. Kidney problems. We come against glomerulonephritis. We come against strokes. We come against every situation, every circumstance that's limiting you as a child of God. May you begin to walk in your destiny tonight. Now lift those hands and begin to bless God. Oh, shalalabane mosu kabakide basikada. Oh, shalimade sikeba ne mosu kabakide.

He's here. 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He's given instruction. He's given instruction. He's redirecting lives.

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Overturn, Lord. And set your people where they ought to be. Overturn, Lord. Overturn, overturn, overturn.

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Just bless Him. Just lift your hands to God. Give a wave offering. The grace to forgive iniquity. The grace to forgive sin. The grace to live a holy life. We come back to you, Lord. Forgive iniquity. Cleanse sin. Revive us again, Lord. Revive your church. Revive your church. Oh Lord, touch us once again. That we may begin afresh. I see a handwriting on the wall. It's writing. It's writing. It's writing.

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Lift those eyes to heaven. The psalmist says, I will lift my eyes to the hills. From whence cometh my help? 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

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He that keeps Israel will not sleep, will not slumber. There's marvelous help tonight. 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Receive help. Thank you, Lord. Now let's bless it.

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And everything has come from light and life and love. But we look today at the world and we see it's not like that. We see a world full of darkness and death and disconnection. Where's that come from? Well, we've turned from the light. And when you turn from light, where else do you go but darkness? When you turn from love, where else do you go but disconnection? When you turn from life, where else do you go but death? But then, what does love do when love sees the beloved in trouble? Love says, your pit will be my pit. Your debts will be my debts. Your darkness will be my darkness. Your death will be my death. So who is Jesus? He's the Son of the Father who came as our brother to be with us in the darkness, to take that darkness on himself, that death, that disconnection that we all deserve for turning from God. He took it on himself on the cross. He plunged it down to the hell that it deserves. And then he rose up again to light and life and love. And he says, you in the darkness, do you want my light? You in death, do you want my life? You in disconnection, do you want my love? And anyone who turns and says yes to Jesus, we now belong to him. We get his Father as our Father. We get his Spirit as our Spirit. We get his future as our future. It's for free and it's forever. So do you want Jesus?

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Coming up next, Lapis LM Radio, teaching.

Thank you, Lord. All right, if you've got them on your phone, just hold your phone up. Just tell prayer's about to start. I want to see how many of you are ready. If you're ready, if you're ready, stand up and hold your phone up. Everyone that's going to get in on this has faith for this. Call them. Stand. When you've got them on the phone, tell them we're about to receive prayer. Hold your phone up like this. Like this. All right, I'm going to ask the congregation to agree with me in amens. Father, in the name of Jesus, we give you glory. He has brought you glory. He fulfilled all that you told him to do. He's the same yesterday, today, and forevermore. God, we pray for the healing of the people that's on the other end of the phones. We pray for the healing in their blood. We pray for the healing of their blood pressure. We pray for the healing of their hearts. We pray for the whole circulatory system. God, we pray for those that has pain in their skeletons, in the spine, in the hips, in the knees, anything wrong with the bones. In Jesus' name, we speak to the bones. We speak life to the bones. We declare life to their bones. We speak into the tendons, Lord, and soft muscle tissue. Where there's been damage, where there's been pain, where there's been an injury, we speak healing and restoration. Father, we speak to those who have a condition that's genetically caused. We pray in the name of Jesus Christ for the DNA itself to be changed and for there to be a new message to go to the chromosomes. There'd be a new message to go to the DNA, and that which is genetic, it would be rewritten according to heaven's pattern. God, we believe if we humans who had the wisdom, the knowledge to create a computer and write all the code, if the code breaks, we can go back in and reprogram the computer. We believe that you've created a code called our DNA. And when that gets broken, you can go back in and rewrite it. In Jesus' name, we pray for the healing of people with genetic disorders in the name of Jesus. Father, we pray for those that struggle with something wrong with the digestive system, whether it's the stomach, whether it's the intestines, whatever it may be. God, we pray, and especially food allergies in Jesus' name, that there'll be a healing right now to go into their bodies. In Jesus' name. God, we pray for ears to open up, for the dullness of eyesight to be restored, blindness to be restored. God, we pray those that are weak in their legs, those that for whatever reason have trouble walking, that not only here in this meeting tonight, but where those people are at, fire and power would go into their bodies even now. God, even in their homes or in their cars or wherever they're at, God, the power of God would go into them. Now, Lord, we lift up every person that's standing, that's got their friend or family member on the other line, end of the line. We pray for those people. And we pray that heaven would open up. The power of God would flow into those people that's listening by phone. God, in the name of Jesus, they would feel your power like the woman that felt this, your virtue, of Jesus' virtue come into her body in the name of Jesus. In the name of Jesus. Now, Father, glorify his name by healing the people that are listening by the phone. As they try to check things out, as they try to do something they couldn't do, God, I pray in the name of Jesus, they would realize that healing has come to their house tonight. In Jesus' name, everybody said, now check with your friends and ask them to check it out. And then I want every one of you that has somebody that got healed, just you stand back up and begin to wave your arms. Ask them how, if they're better, if they're at least 80% or more, I want you to stand up and begin to wave your hands. I'm believing that we're going to see at least 20 people that got healed. Just over the phone, we got one here, that's three. I'm believing God's, we're going to have at least 20. So check with them. Ask them, don't hang up. Just check out your body. And they ask them to do 1 minute trying to do something. There needs to be an act of faith. I'm going to talk about acts of faith and acts of obedience.
So check it out. When you find out, because we give you a minute, because they needed some time to check things out. The moment you find out, they say, yeah, I'm at least 80% better. You can stand up and start waving your hands. We've had three already. Thank you, God. Thank you, Lord. Number four, somebody else has received their family or friend a healing. That's four, five. And wave your hands so I can see you. I think there's going to be more. Stand long enough for me to see and wave your hands. No, stand up. See, we cheat God of His glory when we just do this sitting in our seats. That's, you know, swallow your pride and stand up and give God the full glory. So there's six, seven. Yeah, wave like that. Six, seven, eight. Thank you, God. 9, 10. Thank you, Lord. Thank you, Lord. Go ahead and stand up. Don't sit. I'm going to tell you something. It's a pet peeve of mine when people won't stand up and wave their arms. It makes me angry that they just won't do that. I don't understand it. So if you don't want to, I don't want to have to go through inner healing after tonight. All right. We're at 10, 11, 12. Thank you, God. Thank you, Lord. Anybody else? I felt like God said it'd be 20. It popped in my spirit. We have 12. Thank you, Jesus. Thank you, Jesus. Thank you, Jesus. Just ask Him. Just check it out. Thank you, Lord. 13. Back over there. 14, over there, thank you, God. Over here in the back, over here too, 15. Thank you, Jesus. Now, they're going to get you some things to fill out for them so we'll know what happened later. As a matter of fact, maybe if you bring those forms, Mina might be able to just look at them real quick and at the end of my message, read some of the things that happened. Don't have to read them all, but just pick out a two or three. We're at 15. Anybody else still checking? All right. I still feel like there's going to be 20. So here's what I'm going to ask you to do. At the end of the sermon, there's 16. At the end of the sermon, if we're not to 20, there's 17. You can call them back and say, now are you better? 80% or more? Now, I have to use my phone for the first part of this message because John chapter 2, 3, 4, and 5, I've got a big hole where my palm stuck to it in India and tore the paper away, and I need to read from John chapter 2, and my other Bible's coming home from Greece. I left it there, and so this one is missing part of chapter 2 that I need. So here's what I want to speak to you about tonight, and I want to speak to you. I've never preached on this at night. I've always preached on it in the daytime and in the schools, but I felt led to preach on this tonight, and I want to speak to you on the subject of acts of obedience can be the key to the miraculous. Acts of obedience can be the key to the miraculous. Now, in John chapter 2, if you'll turn to John, there went John chapter 2. Hit it the wrong way. Come back. John, go ahead and be turning to John chapter 2. Has anybody got a Bible? Okay, we're going to read the first 11 verses. On the third day, there was a wedding in Cana of Galilee, and the mother of Jesus was there, and both Jesus and his disciples were invited to the wedding. When the wine ran out, the mother of Jesus said to him,
they have no more wine. They have no wine. And Jesus said to her, "Woman, what does that have to do with us? My hour has not yet come." His mother said to the servants, "Whatever he says to you, do it." That's the theme of this message tonight. The key to the miraculous is in the very words of the mother of Jesus. Whatever he says to you, do it. God's more concerned about obedience than sacrifice. He's concerned that we would, matter of fact, faith is expressed in obedience to the Rhema word. There's a Logos word and there's a Rhema word. He wants to know if we will have faith. And faith in the scripture is when people respond in obedience to the Rhema directive word of God. Now, one of the interesting things is Jesus has just told his mother his time hadn't come, but her faith seems to have moved heaven because a miracle is about to take place. Now, there were six, and by the way, I grew up that this really wasn't wine. This was grape juice. But there's some problems that's always caused me to have with the text. But anyway, we'll get to that. Now, there were six stone water pots set there for the Jewish custom of purification, containing 20 or 30 gallons each. Now, that's 120 to 180 gallons. That's a lot of grape juice. Jesus said to them, "Fill the water pots with water." So they filled them up to the brim. I like that little detail. It was not a 95% obedience. It was not an 80% obedience. It wasn't a 60% obedience. They filled them to the brim. When you fill something to the brim, you can't fill it anymore. It is full as you can get. It is a 100% complete obedience. And he said to them, "Draw some out now and take it to the head waiter." So they took it to him. And when the head waiter tasted the water, which had become wine, and did not know from where it came from, but the servants who had drawn the water knew, the headmaster called the bridegroom and said to him, "Every man serves the good wine first, and when the people have drunk freely, then he serves the poor wine." Some translations say when they have drank too much. "Then they serve the poorer wine. But you have kept the good wine unto now." This beginning of his signs Jesus did in Cana of Galilee and manifested his glory, and his disciples believed in him. One of the things I want to point out is there are only seven signs in this gospel. And John said if everything Jesus wrote, everything he had done had been written down, all the books of the world couldn't contain it. Obviously, he's using hyperbole to get the point across. There's so much more Jesus had done. But John only included seven signs, his word for miracle. And six of these signs explicitly indicate to us that there was an act of obedience. They had to do something that he asked them to do before the miracle or the healing or the provision took place. And in this one, it was to draw the water. I'm wondering which time in the water drawing is he talking about? There's two possibilities. When they first drew the 120 to 180 gallons and filled those pots up, that was a drawing of water. But there was a second drawing of water. Once they had filled the pots, they drew again and took it to the master of ceremonies, the head waiter. Now the question is, when do you think the water turned into wine? I personally believe it's probably wine, not grape juice. One of the reasons I believe that is I've never noticed much difference in grape juice. And how much grape juice do you have to drink before you've had too much grape juice to drink that you can't tell now this is worse grape juice that's coming? Well, that's a little hard for me to figure out. I grew up a Baptist. We were teetotalers. I never tasted alcohol until I was backslidden once. And thought I'd never missed out on anything. After I left the Baptist denomination, I realized that
You know, some things are man's rules, and it's really not. Teetotalism really isn't in the Bible. Moderation is. Drunkenness is definitely a sin. So I was flying, and I was in the coach, and I thought, I'll taste what wine tastes like. And is, in coach, if you've, they got these little bitty wine bottles with bottle taps like this. I tasted it. I decided I haven't missed anything. That's not as good as my grape juice. That was really bitter, bad stuff. I was convinced it's terrible. And then one day I got invited on British Air. I got an upgrade to first class. And they asked me, sir, would you like to have some wine? I said, no, I don't like wine. I don't like the way it tastes. He said, well, have you ever had good wine? I didn't know there was really a difference between a fine wine and wine. I thought it was pretty much all the same. I'm not a connoisseur. I said, no, I don't guess I have. I've had what they have back there where, you know, you twist off. They said, oh, sir, that's not good wine. Let us give you something. So I tasted it. I said, oh, my gosh, I understand John 2 now. There really is a difference between the fine wine and the poor quality wine. Those that sit in coach, they get the aftermath stuff. Well, I'm being a little facetious with you, but it was a wonderful miracle because Jesus was concerned. It was a shameful thing for this man to run out of wine at the celebration, the wedding of his child. And the mother was really concerned. So when did the miracle take place? Well, I can't prove to you which one, but I have an opinion. I believe the miracle did not take place when they drew the first water, because when they drew the first water and poured it in, there's no risk on the part of those that's drawing. There's no faith involved, no risk involved. I believe it was when they drew the water the second time. I don't believe it had turned into wine yet, because I believe Jesus was asking them to do something that they can't understand, which is often part of someone when they get healed or see a miracle. There are many times God will ask us to do it. It doesn't have anything to do with why you should be healed. It's just, will you do this? We'll look at it in the scripture tonight. So I believe that when they drew the water the second time, they're going to the head waiter carrying water to a man that's looking for wine. And that feels weird. They don't understand. And as they are going, in the act of obedience, the miracle takes place. And by the time they get there, the water's turned into wine. You know, sometimes God doesn't let you see when it happened. Do you know that? I was praying for a woman in Brazil once, and she had one leg, a lot shorter than the other one. It caused her to have pain. And she had had this her whole life. And her husband was a missionary, and they were young, and later became a spiritual son, and she had a spiritual daughter. But anyway, she's in a chair, and I'm squatted down like this. And after a while, my legs are hurting. I'm not as young as I used to be. And I said, excuse me, I need to get me a chair. So I'd been praying for her leg to lengthen. You could look and see it like this, you know. It's about maybe an inch difference. So I reach over and grab me a chair. Set it down, pick up her legs to pray again, but while I grabbed the chair, he did the miracle. And I thought, God, I would have liked to have seen that. Because I've seen it other times it shot out, but I like it, but I didn't get to. It's when I grabbed the chair and, you know, he did it. I just celebrate, though, the fact that he did. Do you think maybe the disciples are carrying water and they don't even know when it turned into wine? It's just when they get there, all of a sudden they're as shocked as anybody. How many of you have ever been shocked because even though you're obeying God, you didn't know how it was going to turn out? And you were surprised at, have you ever been in a time when he did exceedingly abundantly above what you could have asked or thought? That you were thinking for one thing and he did so much more? Acts of obedience. Okay, now I'll give this back to you. Thank you. And I can get mine. Because that part is not broken. Now,
Would you open your Bibles, and we're going to go from John chapter 2, and their next place is going to be John 4, 46. Put your finger there. So the first time I preached this sermon, I was at Bill Johnson's church in Redding, California, and I had an illustration for every one of the seven signs except the first one. And I thought, well, that's okay. We got six more illustrations, one for each of the others. We don't have to have one on the first. And as I was preaching it, do you ever have God talk to you while you're talking? It's disconcerting in some ways. And you know how you got these, what do you call them, compressed files, and you zip files. And you know, you click on the zip file, all of a sudden, all this information's there. God can do that too. He can zip file your brain. And so I'm preaching what I'm basically was preaching about, the water turn into wine. And as I'm preaching on the water turn into wine, I get an impression that God speaks and says, I'm going to heal people's digestive systems. Now, it's just an impression. That's the way I get a lot of stuff. And then I had a mental picture, which I don't get a lot of mental pictures. And I saw people doing this. And I felt like, and it's hard to concentrate when that's going on and what you're saying. And I felt like God was saying, tell the people I'm going to heal their digestive system. As a matter of fact, it was so clear. He said, I'm going to heal everything from the mouth to the anus. But I didn't think you should say that word in church. So I said, he's going to heal your whole digestive system, no matter what part of it. And this is what we got to do. We're going to, and I asked the Lord first in my mind, I think, okay, God, how long do we do this? How long are we to do this? And he didn't give me any answer. So I thought, well, we need to do it long enough we feel stupid, but not so long we pass out. Now, at that time, I was a lot younger, so I said, we're going to do this for 2 minutes. Well, if you would have walked into Redding, California, Bethel Church at 9 o'clock on that night, you would have seen people doing this for 2 minutes. Now, I thought there'd be about 20 out of the 1,000 people that were there, but there were 200 that came to the front. 200 of them. Then I had to use 1 Corinthians 14:31 that says, let all things be done decently and in order. Now, I just can't have 200 people up there all together doing this, because if they're all like that doing that, well, somebody's nose is going to end up on where it shouldn't be. And that's not decent. That's not in order. I wanted to be biblical. So I said, I want you to line up one line across here. Now, the rest of you go back 7 feet. I had two lines. I said, are you ready? They said, yes. Now, I got to tell you one other thing. My grandfather died of colon cancer about two months prior to this night. I had started having a lot of blood. I'd go to the bathroom. They had a lot of blood. And I was very nervous. I was worried. And so I said to myself and to God, God, I'm getting in on this one. I'm doing this for me. I'm just not acting it out for them. This is for me, because I need a healing. And so we began. And 2 minutes. So I looked at my watch, because I wanted to fill it to the brim. Not 1 minute and 59 seconds. 2 minutes. So here we go. Do you think people felt stupid doing this? Yes. For 2 minutes. The next day, the telephone ran off the hook, because people liked anonymity on this one. And they would call the secretary and say, oh, I've had hemorrhoids for 50 years. And they were really, really bad. And I woke up this morning and they're gone. Others calling, I couldn't drink milk. I was lactose intolerant. So now I can. Others saying, I was, wheat. Gluten, I'm gluten intolerant, and I can eat pizza. And you know, people, I had ulcers are gone. I mean, there were so many healings that took place by the next day, because that was one that you need to go eat before you can find out if you were healed or not. Now, there were some that had pain and other things that they could tell right then, but a lot of them, they had to go eat first.
And there's a lot of healings. Well, you say, what does this have to do with healing your digestive system? Nothing. If I would have said, okay, we need for you to go on a diet, or, you know, don't eat this, or, you know, there could have been something in the natural. But there's nothing in the natural in this act of obedience. But it released a great power of God. Now, John chapter 4, verse 46. Once more he visited Cana in Galilee, where he had turned the water into wine. And there was a certain royal official whose son lay sick at Capernaum. When this man heard that Jesus had arrived in Galilee from Judea, he went to him, now watch this, and begged him to come and heal his son, who was close to death. The man is begging Jesus to come from Cana to his home that he might pray and lay his hands on his son who's close to death. Now, a lot of people, some theologians, believe verse 48 is an indication that Jesus really didn't want our faith.

He said earlier, they turned the water into wine, and his disciples put their faith in him. Every one of these, six of the seven anyway, it's really clear that it caused people, miracles caused people to come to faith. They believed you're the prophet, you're the Son of God. Jesus said himself, if you can't believe in me because of what I've said, then believe in me because of what I've done. Now, Jesus told him, and then verse 49, the royal official said, sir, come down. Now, that's the second time he's asked Jesus to come to his house, to come down. Leave this place and go with me that you may lay your hands on my son. He said, come down before my child dies. Jesus replied in verse 50, you may go. Your son will live. Now, here's the key. The man took Jesus at his word and departed. That was the act of obedience. Just, okay, I'll believe you. I'm going to leave. You don't have to come with me. I'm going to take you at your word. That was the act of obedience. It says, while he was still on the way, his servants met him with the news that that his boy was living. And when he inquired as to the time when his son got better, they told him, the fever left him yesterday at the seventh hour. Then the father realized that this was the exact time at which Jesus had said to him, your son will live. So if John the Apostle was against having faith based upon miracles, as some seminary professors teach, that it's not the same quality of faith, why would he put this next sentence in there? So he and all his household believed. The miracle brought them into belief in Jesus. I was in the Dominican Republic. Bill Johnson and I were preaching together. I had spoken and spent about 25 to 45 minutes dealing with words of knowledge on the night before, and saw about 200 people get healed. And I felt like the Lord said, I want you to preach this message. And they had their public transportation left at a certain time. And if you long worship and if you preach, you don't have much time left to do ministry and no time hardly do any words of knowledge. I said, well, God, how are we going to do this? I can't bring the message. I really feel like you want me to bring this message, but how are we going to do this? We don't have time to give a lot of words of knowledge. And I got an impression. Years before in my own church, and I was starting before we had a building, meeting in the school, we had a wonderful worship service. By the way, I feel like we're supposed to do this tonight. We will later. But I had a wonderful worship service, very powerful, anointed, and I woke up the next day wide awake, and I heard in my head the Holy Spirit say to me, I want you to realize that when my presence is in your midst in worship, so is my power to heal. I want you to make a connection between anointing and worship and believing for spontaneous healing just from the presence. And it's like the Holy Spirit said, you don't have that understanding yet. You need this understanding. When my presence is in your midst in worship, so is my power to heal. You need to take advantage of it. So that I thought of that. So I said, all right, there was one song that really went over really well. I noticed it. And I said, wow, we're going to sing that song again. As we sing this song, I believe that if you will believe as you sing this song in worship, God is going to release healing. And after the song is over, we're going to count to three and give a shout. And then I want you to check your bodies out. And those of you that's at least 80% want you to do this. It was no more than 5 minutes long the night before. We'd taken almost 25, 45 minutes somewhere in there. And this went in 5 minutes. We had over 200 people that got healed because we did an act of obedience. An act of obedience on their part was to sing, to give the shout, but most importantly, after it was over, to check their body out. Is it working? God still does healings through acts of obedience. Now, in chapter 5 is our next story. And
Beginning in verse 1. Sometime later, Jesus went up to Jerusalem for a feast of the Jews. Now there is in Jerusalem near the sheep gate a pool, which in Aramaic is called Bethesda, and which is surrounded by five covered colonnades. Here a great number of the disabled people used to lie, the blind,

blind, the lame, the paralyzed. One who was there had been an invalid for 38 years. When Jesus saw him lying there and learned what he had been, that he had been in this condition for a long time, he asked him, "Do you want to get well?" "Sir," the invalid replied, "I have no one to help me into the pool when the water stirred, and while I'm trying to get in, someone goes ahead of me." Then Jesus said to him, now watch, three things. "Get up, pick up your mat, and walk." Now this is the one that's not explicit, the act of obedience, but it's implied. It says, at once the man was cured. He picked up his mat and walked. Now Jesus asked him to do three things. Get up, pick up your mat, and walk. It says, at once he was healed. He picked up his mat and walked. This is what you call eisegesis. It's reading into the text something that's not clear. But at least I'm have the integrity to tell you when I'm doing it. Yeah. This is eisegesis, not exegesis. I'm not drawing this out of the text. But my question is this. Do you think Jesus just said it and it happened? Or if it fits the pattern all the way through the rest of all other of the seven total of seven stories, I believe when the man tried to get up, that's when the healing came. I can't prove that, but I believe he had to respond to what Jesus said. Get up. You saw the story the other night with the woman in Fresno, California that had MS and was in a wheelchair and her legs were like rubber and she couldn't use them. And she also had a pain pump with morphine that was pumping into her, and it was metal. And so I said, if you have metal, stand up. She said, well, I can't stand up. That's my problem. But I'll try. And she tried to stand up, but she couldn't stand up. But after she tried, then she said, all of a sudden, I felt this popping in my muscles, this popping in my arms, this popping in my legs. And within just a short, very short period of time, of less than a few minutes, she's able to stand up. And then she ran, literally almost ran down to the front. And she's healed of so many things. And she said in her testimony, I was so discouraged when I came to church because I'd been prayed for hundreds of times for my MS and I was never healed. And that night, a woman in the church came up to her and said, I believe God's going to heal you tonight. And the woman said, oh, I wished I had that kind of faith. But as the meeting continued, she began her faith to grow. I believe there's people here tonight, you've been prayed for hundreds of times, not got your healing yet. Tonight's your night. Amen. And God is going to increase your faith. As we teach and as you see what God is doing to other people, the Holy Spirit is going to quicken in you the gift of faith that He's going to give you. It's not something you're going to have to work up. It's something God's going to work in you. Can you believe that God would be so gracious that He would even give you the faith that He's looking for? I believe He will do it tonight. So, I shared with you the other day, yesterday I believe it was, or this morning, being in Goiânia, Brazil, and feeling the wind come across, you know, and it was like the Lord said that was an angel. And I had to go for it. I had to stand up and say, I believe there's angels in this place. You're going to feel wind come across you. And when you do, I want you to stand up. And I believe that God is going to heal you. We're not going to pray for you. God's just going to heal you. It was scary when I felt that. I said, God, why if you don't do it? But anyway, it was an act of obedience to declare what I felt like God said, tell them this. And we had 75 people get healed without a prayer. Just because what we said, we actually had heard correctly, and God did it, and God honored it. All right, now let's look in John chapter 6 for the fourth sign. Verse 10 through 19. Now this is where Jesus is going to feed the 5,000. Jesus said, have the people sit down. There was plenty of grass in that place, and the men sat down, about 5,000 of them. Jesus then took the loaves, gave thanks, and distributed to those who were seated as much as they wanted, and he did the same with the fish. And when they had all had enough to eat, he said to the disciples, gather up the pieces that are left over. Let nothing be wasted. So they gathered them and filled 12 baskets with the pieces of the 5 barley loaves left over of those who had eaten. And the people
saw the miraculous sign that Jesus did, after the people saw the miraculous sign Jesus did, they began to say, surely this is the prophet, it's a capital P, the prophet who is to come into the world. That's an act, a statement that they were believing he was the Messiah. Because in the interbiblical period between Malachi and Matthew, between Jesus coming and the book Old Testament ending, there was a views about what the Messiah would be like. One said he's going to be a king. Some said he's going to be a prophet. He's going to be a prophet king. He's going to be, there might be two, one a prophet, one a king. But anyway, this was the popular view. And so when they said, surely he is the prophet who is to come into the world, this is a messianic title. It had caused them to come to faith when they saw the multiplication of the bread. Now, John says Jesus distributed it. The synoptic gospels, Matthew, Mark, and Luke, in one of them, it tells how he distributed it. He didn't do it himself to feed 5,000. He used his disciples. He had them distribute it for him. Now, the question again is, when did the miracle take place? When they brought the 5 barley loaves and the 2 fish? Did Jesus say, Father, multiply, and all of a sudden you got mountains of bread and big piles of fish, and then he says, okay, disciples, distribute it. Go feed them. Did it happen that way? Maybe, probably not. Why? One, doesn't involve any faith on anybody else's part. I believe it happened this way. He gives each one of those 12 a little bit of bread and a smaller bit of fish. And he says, now go feed those 5,000 men. And the disciples have got to choose if they want to participate in this miracle. They got to obey when they don't understand. It doesn't make sense. And they probably started out, and I've often said, knowing brothers, that Jesus had to put Peter over there and Andrew over there and John over there and James over there so they wouldn't get in a fight with each other, because brothers fight. And they might have even said, oh, man, just take a little bit. I mean, we this has got to go a long ways. And when they took a little pinch, all of a sudden they saw it before his eyes. Oh, my gosh, it grew right back. Take a little. Oh, did it again? Hey, John. Yeah, I know. James, same thing over here. I've never seen anything like this. Wow, just take all you want. Here, take the whole thing. Ooh, and another one. Can you imagine what it was like to have a miracle taking place in your own hands? What would it have been like to have seen it? I believe that's the way it happened, because that involved the disciples. Jesus. No, Hebrews chapter 6, chapter 11 and verse 6. It says, without faith, it's impossible to please God. Another way of saying that, or looking at that, is faith pleases God. And if faith pleases God, could we not expect him to create situations where it requires us to come into faith so that he can be pleased? He delights in faith. So, I was in northern Brazil near the equator, Santarém. At noon, there was no air conditioning in this building. It had a metal roof, and it was tolerably hot. But once it got noon, within 15 minutes, 30 minutes max, it is sweltering hot. It is so hot and so humid, no air conditioning, packed in there about 1,000 people, and it's about 5 minutes to 12, and we haven't ministered for healing. It's on a Sunday morning. And so I'm thinking, God, what do we do? There's no time for word of knowledge. There's no time to form a big healing line. God, what can we do to meet the needs of the people? And I got an impression. Have everybody stand up and tell them that together you're going to say, for the Lord is good and his mercy endures forever, 20 times. And then count to 3 and have everybody shout and then tell them I'll heal them. So I did it. Again, pastors, it's good to go somewhere that if you're wrong, you never have to go back. You'll have more courage. I actually am going to step out tonight, too. I'm going to say some things I felt God's told us to do. And I believe it's going to happen. And if it doesn't, it's because I miss God. I'm trying to hear God on your behalf and on my behalf, too. And I know I haven't missed on everything.
So we did it. And we had a lot of people get healed. God, it really was God. And he honored his word. I actually had heard. Now, let's look at chapter 9, verse 7 through 11. This is the man born blind. Okay, we're going to start in verse 7. This man's blind, or verse 6. And having said this, he spit on the ground, made some mud with the saliva, and put it on the man's eyes. Go, he told him, wash in the pool of Siloam. This word means sent. So the man went and washed and came home seeing. His neighbors and those who had formerly seen him begging asked, isn't this the man who used to sit and beg? Some claimed that it was, the Pentecostals. Others said it only looks like him, another group. But he himself said, I am the man. How then were your eyes opened, they demanded. Or in King James, how is it that you can see? He replied, the man they called Jesus made some mud and put it on my eyes. And he told me to go to Siloam and wash. This is really important, get this. So I went and washed, and then I could see. When? On the way? Nope. When he got to the pool? No. When he washed. When he completely obeyed the word, then his eyes opened. I have a friend. He and a group from his church went from Chicago, Illinois, up in the north of the United States, down into Mexico, to a really poor area. Very, very poor. And there's a young missionary from YWAM, Youth Without Any Money. And this young guy's from the north. He's a Scandinavian descent, and he's been trying to practice the 5-step prayer model. But this boy that's blind, so legally blind that he has to get the book to his nose to see, no glasses, too poor. And the guy's trying the 5-step prayer model, interview, you know, diagnostic decision, pray for effect, stop and re-interview. And bottom line of that is do whatever he says. Well, anyway, as he's doing that, he's reminded of this passage. You think God's telling him, you're supposed to make mud, put it in this kid's eyes, and then wash him out, and he'll see. Well, the young man, he did it, made mud, put it in the guy, and they see the boy look like a raccoon. You have raccoons here? In reverse. You know, he's kind of got a light-colored face and black eyes because he's got mud in his eyes. And my friend was kind of upset. He thought, this can't be God. He's just thinking it's God. The pastor that they were working with, he's a little upset. And so they come, you know, body language, follow him into the house. They're thinking, we're going to have to set this kid straight. They're going to have to learn how to better hear the voice of the Lord. And so the teenager washes the little kid's eyes out. And when he does, the kid can see. And my friend and the pastor fell on their face in the mud floor or on the dirt floor of that place, saying, oh my God, forgive us that we judged this guy, because he actually had heard. Now, if you think you're hearing God, and you say what you think, it's always a risk. Our faith is spelled R-I-S-K. If it doesn't happen and you obeyed, it's not that God failed, and you can't blame the other person because you're the one who made the declaration. You just need to humble yourself and say, I'm sorry, I missed God on that one. Because if that had really been God and we would have obeyed, he would have done what he said. God is not a man that he should lie. So, I was in Moscow, and my overseer in the denomination I was in, I used to be his overseer, but then I stepped down, resigned, and he became my overseer. He went with me and his dad, and his dad needed his eyes to be healed. He had the tubes in the back. What's the name of macular degeneration, and he's going blind. And he came up to me because we're praying,
and for about 2,000 or 3,000 people there. I have a team, and we're praying. And he came up to me and said, "Randy, I'm praying for this older woman over here. She's 70, 80 years old, and she is so blind, nearsighted, farsighted, I don't know which one it is, that she has to get something this close to see it." And this guy grew up in the same denomination I was in, five-step prayer model. He's familiar with it. He said, "I've been doing it, but she's not getting healed, and I keep getting this thought. I'm just spit in her eyes. What do you think? I'm under your authority. I don't want to get you in trouble." I said, his guy's name was Steve. I said, "Steve, you know, I think you just ought to go back to the woman. Tell her what you told me. If she says she wants you to spit, spit. If she doesn't want you to spit, don't." So Steve went to her and told her what he was thinking. And the woman said through the translator, because she's speaking Russian, "Spit." So Steve didn't, but he did do this. He spit in his hands and then rubbed it in the eyes of the woman. And when she opened her eyes, she could see. And my doctor's wife was with me on that trip. We had 250 Americans and 50 Brits on our team. And she, who had never seen a blind eye open, saw six women in 3 nights, six women get their eyesight. This was an act of obedience. And God still does these types of things. Turn with me to the 11th chapter, 38 through 44. This is the raising of Lazarus from the dead. Jesus, once more deeply moved, came to the tomb. It was a cave with a stone laid across it, across the entrance. "Take away the stone," he said. There's the order. There's the command. "But Lord," said Martha, "the sister of the dead man, by this time there is a bad odor, for he has been there 4 days. Then Jesus said, "Did I not tell you that if you believed, you would see the glory of God?" Now, the glory of God is a synonym for John and Paul for the power of God. "Did I not tell you that if you believed," we need to see from that great passage in Hebrews chapter 11, they're all there in that hall of fame for faith because they heard the word and obeyed the word. Faith is seen in the obedience to the directive. Is this making sense? "So they took away the stone. Then Jesus looked up and said, 'Father, I thank you that you've always heard me. I knew that you always hear me. But I said this for the benefit of the people standing here, that they may believe that you've sent me.' When he had said this, Jesus called in a loud voice, 'Lazarus, come out.' And the dead man came out, his hands and his feet wrapped with strips of linen and a cloth around his face. Then Jesus said to them, 'Take off the grave clothes and let him go.'" And as you read farther, there's an accusation here of condemnation for the people who saw the miracles and didn't believe, just as there's an emphasis upon the goodness of the people who do believe because of the miracles that have taken place. As a matter of fact, Jesus said that on the day of judgment, it'll be better for the people of Sodom and Gomorrah, from which we get the word sodomy, than it will be for the people of Capernaum, because that's where he did most of his miracles. And when you see a miracle, you're seeing the light of God. And when you see a miracle and still do not believe, it's not good. He said, it'd be better for the people of Sodom and Gomorrah than it will be for the people who saw the miracles and still didn't believe. Now, there was an act of obedience here. Take away the stone. One night, when I was a church planner, I was starting this new group in a home. And my son was about 9 years old, severe asthmatic. There weren't any cell phones in those days. He had beepers. And he was babysitting because I couldn't afford a babysitter. And we had no family that lived close to us within 150 miles. But we needed to be out at night to start the church. So my 9-year-old is my babysitter of my 5-year-old. I know that doesn't sound good.
It didn't sound so bad when I was there. Now it sounds terrible. I always thought he was mature until one day years later when they're a grown up. They were talking about, you know, teaching her how to, like, Karate Kid, that crane kick. It really worked. Hit her and knocked her up against this fireplace and got a big gash and blood went everywhere. And my son said, you know, after that, we just did Princess Bride stuff and no more Karate Kid. But they were karate and Princess Bride with skewers. It sounds a lot worse now, doesn't it? Well, anyway, I'm at this house. The beeper goes off because I always told my son, if you get in trouble, asthma, call me. You beat me. I'll call you right back. Beeper goes off. I see it's his number. I call the house, and I hear on the other end my son. I can't breathe. I can't breathe. I said, I'll be right home. I told the 20 people in the home, my son's in an asthma attack. Start praying. We got there. He's lying in the chair. He had pecs when he was 9 years old from breathing every night at 3 a.m. for years. He had an asthma attack, almost like an alarm clock. And I start praying for him. And as I'm praying for him, and it's scary when you see, I almost lost him when his fingers went blue, tips went blue, his lips went blue, he lost control of his bladder. The specialist said the next thing was cardiac arrest. So this was serious. And so as I'm praying, the telephone rings. And it's a new person in our group who's from a Baptist background that doesn't believe in this stuff. And he said, when we started praying, all of a sudden I had a picture. I had like a vision. And she's telling my wife this. And she said, you're supposed to make 2 pieces of toast. And you're supposed to put it on his chest. And then take a towel and cover up the toast. How would you have liked to have been the person to call your pastor and tell him that? It took an act of obedience for her to share it. My wife looks at me and she says, do you believe that's God? I said, that sure sounds like God to me. My wife looked at me like, are you crazy? I said, no, don't you remember Moses? You got an army coming, Red Sea behind. What do you do? Stick your stick out. You run out of water. In this brackish water, what do? Well, you cut a tree down, throw the tree in the lake. You run out of water in the desert, what do? You take your stick and you hit the rock. You run out of water again, what do? You talk to the rock. I said, doesn't it sound like God now? She said, do we butter the toast? And I said, no, because in the vision, there's no mention of buttering the toast. So we make 2 pieces of toast. She brings them in. I put them on my son's chest. I get this big towel. I cover the toast up with the towel. No understanding of why. The moment I do, the second I totally obey, he rears up and throws up, and I catch it all on the towel, and he's instantly delivered from that asthma attack. Don't you love the ways of God? His ways are not our ways, are they? Well, we have one more left. Let's turn to the 21st chapter, beginning in verse 1. It's our last sign. This is after Jesus has been raised from the dead. Afterward, Jesus appeared again to his disciples by the Sea of Tiberias. It happened this way. Simon Peter, Thomas called Didymus, Nathanael from Cana in Galilee, the sons of Zebedee, and 2 other disciples were together. I'm going out to fish, Simon Peter told them, and they said, we'll go with you. So they went out and got into the boat, but that night they caught nothing. Early in the morning, Jesus stood on the shore, but the disciples did not realize that it was Jesus. He called out to them, friends, haven't you any fish? No, they answered. He said, throw your net on the right side of the boat, and you'll find some. Now, 4 of these guys are professional fishermen, and they have fished all night. The fishermen can get kind of proud sometimes of their skills. They had to humble themselves, take out that net, throw it on the other side. But the wind, it says, when they did, they were unable to haul in the net because of the large number of fish.
And it says, then the disciple whom Jesus loved said to Peter, "It's the Lord." As soon as Peter heard him say, "It's the Lord," he wrapped his outer garment around him, for he had taken it off, and jumped in the water. Now, I just got to stop. Two of these stories are something I want to ask the Father about, or Jesus, whichever one I get an access to. This is two of the ones I want to ask about. Has it ever bothered you that Lazarus, come forth? And all of a sudden, here he comes. That didn't bother me, but then he said, now unloose him, because he's tied his feet and his hands, and he's got a cloth across his face, and he's all wrapped up. He didn't walk out like this. I mean, he didn't swagger. I mean, I don't know if he hovered or bounced. But he needed to be loosed. That's what I want to find out about. How did he do that? Second one, I want to find out why Peter did what he did. Has it ever bothered you? How many, you guys, right there is the ocean, right? You know about water, right? How many of you have ever seen a television show or seen it in real life? Somebody needs to jump into the water. And if they've got a coat on, what do they do? Come on, what do they do? You take the coat off, because it's hard to swim in a coat. Matter of fact, you take as many clothes off as possible so you can swim better. And it says when he realizes Jesus, he took his outer garment and wrapped himself with it. He put his coat on. Did you ever wonder about that one? Why did he do that? Again, this is eyes of Jesus, but it's reasonable to me. I'm just trying to figure Peter out. I don't think he's stupid. He's a fisherman. Peter's the only person in the Bible other than Jesus who walked on water. Now, here's the thing. In the storm, he says, "Lord, if it's really you, bid me come to you." He said, "Come on." And he stepped out and walked on that water. He got so excited, "It's the Lord." He's thinking, "I got to do it once. I'm going to do it again." I believe he put his outer garment on because he thought he could walk on water anytime he wanted. But the key is, the Lord didn't tell him to come out of the boat that time. Here's the danger. We become presumptuous. We begin to presume that we can just do this.

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His grace is sufficient for you. His mercy is sufficient for you.

Jesus of Nazareth with the Holy Ghost.

Jesus has gone ahead of you. You are fighting for victory. Now is the time to press in. Now is the time to press in. Now is the time to press into the Father. Ekapaya no sata. Rados. Rados. Rados. Today is for pressing in. Radabakapaya. You have to become the miracle. Ekapaya.

here for you. Take your position in the spirit. This is a cry to the armies. Take position. Take your position in the spirit realm. Take your position. For you to matter in the physical, you have to take your position in the spirit. For your words to matter in the physical, you have to take position in the spirit. The spirit is a location. You can take your place in the spirit. You can rise from the ordinary and take your place in the spirit. And you will open your mouth. Demons will bow to you. The devil will bow to you. Because you speak from a position. You speak from a position. The devil is not afraid of makeup. The devil is not afraid of fine face. He's afraid of people, armies, who have taken their position. He's afraid of people who knows how to deal in the spirit. In the spirit. In the dead of the night. He knows how to deal in the dead of the night. That's who the devil is afraid of. Listen to me. We heard yesterday. We are fighting from victory. He introduced that so that you will go to sleep on those matter. It is sorted. But remember what we said about David. David has a heart that seeks after what God is seeking for. That's the difference. If you want to matter in the physical, your currency is not naira. Your currency is not dollar. Your currency is not pounds. Your currency is spirit. Are you listening to me? Whether you belong to God or not, mankind deal in the spirit realm. Whether you're on God's side or not, those who are not on God's side, that are with Babalawo, that are, they deal spiritually. They attack you in the spirit realm. They attack your dreams. They are not in your house, but they know what's going on in your house. Because there are several means to the spirit. Alright? So you cannot. God has done everything. Jesus has done it. Now is your time to take position. If he calls you a son, you have to take your position as a son. If he calls you a son, you have to take your position as a son. If you are hearing me, I'm not saying daughter. Because those that are led by the Spirit of God are sons of God. Son means maturity, not gender. Do you understand me? So for you, the lady thinking, are they talking to me? If you want to take your position in the Spirit, you have to be his son. And if you want to be his son, you have to do what? Take your position in the spirit. They can't be calling you son of God and you are still acting like a baby, like a stranger, like you don't know him. Are you listening to me? The world is wicked. You have to deal from the spirit. Those that you are going to get contract with, one debate. Don't be fooled. They are in one court or the other. Do you understand me? They are not coming. They are not dealing kindly. They come for war. You to come for war. Don't go there. You don't pray. You think they will hand it over to you. How? How? Some people want it tired, Jessile, for the same thing you are looking for. Want it by any come for the same thing you are looking for.
But you have the life of God in you. You have the Spirit of God. It is not the spirit of somebody that God made. It is the Spirit of God Himself, the Holy Ghost. Same Spirit that was in Christ Jesus lives inside of you. That Spirit teaches you all things. Scripture says you have the mind of Christ and you know all things. If that Spirit will lead Jesus into the wilderness, how do you think you would deal without that Spirit? Who is telling you you can be a Christian without the Spirit? And if you are here, you don't know how to pray in the Holy Ghost, it's a good time. Start by closing your eyes and saying, precious Holy Spirit, if you have received Jesus, fill me up. Don't look, what are they saying? What are they talking about? Kini rambada koshate is our language. Chinese people have their language. Yoruba have their language. Edo have their language. French, they have their language. Spirit, we have our language. Can Spirit speak their language in this place? Hey! Hey! Can Spirit speak their language in this place? You should not be shy of your language. You should not be shy of your language. And if you don't yet speak that language, say, Holy Spirit, fill me up. Close your eyes if He helps you. Focus on Him. He is the one that can fill you. Until you are filled with the Spirit, until you are led by the Spirit, you are not a son. You are not a son. So don't look about. Say, Holy Spirit, surrender to Him. Say, fill me up. Fill me up.

You know the mind of Christ. You search everything. So I need you, Holy Ghost. I need you, Holy Ghost. I need you, Holy Ghost. I need you, Holy Ghost. I need you, Holy Ghost. You have to desire Him. You have to want Him. You have to want Him more than anything, more than anyone. I need you, Holy Ghost. I'm swimming in the ocean of the Spirit. I'm pouring, 'cause I am filled to overflowing. We are swimming in the ocean of the Spirit. Pray in the Holy Ghost, pray in the Holy Ghost. We are pouring, 'cause we are filled to overflowing.

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Rabadiesa, Pariendos, Seke, Seke, Seke, Alaba, Alaba, Alaba, Alaba, Esopo, Lopo, Lopo,

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So we say, draw us close to you. Never let us go.

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God is the connection you need. He is the answer you need. Tell him. Help me know.

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When God gives you everything you are looking for, the purpose for everything is to glorify Him. The purpose for everything is to represent Him. To represent Him accurately, you need to see Him. There are some prayers you pray that you need. You cannot talk about Him if you have not seen Him. You can't represent Him if you have not seen Him. If you have not touched His grace, what will you be saying? The world is already noisy. There are those talking about Him not by His Spirit. How will you be different? You need to see. He needs to tell you. He needs to instruct you. He needs to lead you. You are not led by popular opinion. You are not led by fame. You are led by the Spirit of God. In these times we are in, and we are going into, Tio Bariro told you about four. You'll be on your own. He says, in the last days, I will pour out. I often say, why do we only like to hold on to the promise of babies? Why do we like to hold on to the promise of prosperity? Why do we pray with that one? Why don't we hold on to the promise of His Spirit? He says, in the last days. He didn't say, I may. He says, I will. So there is an outpouring. And He says, on all flesh. I have said it. It looks like a joke. When your pet dog speaks the word of the Lord to you, then you'll be afraid. He said, all flesh. Please, what is on a dog? Is it not flesh? I'm asking you. Is it not flesh? Didn't an animal speak in the Bible? Eh? When you refuse to take your place, your dog will prophesy. Your dog will prophesy. Then you will understand why you need to rise up. For those that like cat, when your cat says, thus saith the Lord. Because human being will not put their attention down to hear. You can't stop God. I know we've often heard that He can't do anything without us. I don't quite agree with that. If man will stand in his way, he will bypass man. Are you listening to me? He is God. He can't be tamed. Show me. He cannot be tamed. So if you are thinking, if I don't get up, He won't go do it without me. When the Bible says the rock will stand up, the trees, they talk of Him. You say you will not talk. They say grow up. You say you will not grow. They say find spirit. You say you not find spirit. Don't worry. Your cat will prophesy. My only consolation for you, or my only concern, is you might not live. Because if you see it, you might faint. And from there, die. Do you understand? Because it will be strange to you. It will be too much for you to take. So when they say to you,

you see what you see. I need to see like you. I need to know like you. I need to talk like you. I need to look like you. I need to look like you.

hold hands. Look to Jesus. A lot of you, something will happen to you tonight. The Holy Spirit drives you to somebody. The work of the Holy Spirit is to drive you to somebody. The Holy Spirit drives you to Jesus. Jesus is the written word. So you are going to find yourself. It's not just about praying in tongues. You find yourself going into the word and searching. If you want to see, you want to know him, you search the scripture. Every time you engage the Holy Spirit, it takes you to Jesus. The Bible says his job is to glorify Jesus. And where it will take you is the word. So that your eyes can be open. If you find yourself praying in the Holy Ghost for long, he will take you to the Bible. If you find yourself singing in the Holy Ghost for long, he takes you here. Because if you don't know what he's written, remember the Spirit led Jesus into the wilderness. When he got there, what was tested from Jesus? What did the devil test in Jesus? He tested what is written, the word. So you cannot beat the devil by just crying. Are you listening to me? Are you listening to me? You can't beat the devil by just crying. When the devil came for Jesus, he came to test the word. He said, it is written. Maybe they say your angels will carry you. But Jesus, who is the word himself, said to him, come. You are not reading it complete. For everything you want to bring, I have made a provision to answer you. So the Holy Spirit will lead you to the word tonight. You find yourself at home searching the scriptures. You are thinking of those children. He has given you the children. Are you listening to me? Let me tell you, it's happening without your effort. Iwo kolo ma ba se. Onlo nso gbogbo. Ninu ohun gbogbo. So is it the baby? Take your mind off. It is done. This time, next year, you will hold your baby. I did not pray. I only said the word of the Lord. And if he be God, let him do his work. I'm not God. I'm not the healer. I'm not the supplier of babies. He is. And he says, take your mind off it. He's raining them. There's a rain of babies. This time next year, Pastor Joseph, when they carry the babies, we will give Jesus glory. You know, you and I will not take the glory. Yes. So leave the babies. Go home. Search the word. You see this thing that happened to you, that you are scared, that he carried you from your seat and landed you on the floor. He's to take you here. You'll find that what happens to you is written. There's no sakamanje in our kingdom. There's no magic in our kingdom. This is the rule. This is the book. You don't read it, you don't grow. You can't even boycott it with music. So let's get our head straight. So if you're in church, you don't love the word, but you love worship, you have a problem. Are you listening to me? Hey, am I talking to people? Why are you not talking? I'm not saying what you like. If you're in church and you say, I love singing, I love worship in songs, but you don't love the word, when they are studying the word, you are sleeping, you have a problem. Because everything comes out from the word. That's why the music writer said, when the music fades and the Holy Spirit away, and I simply come, longing just to bring something that is of worth, that will
will bless your heart. And then he says, I'll bring you more praise. Because for a song is not what? He likes songs, but he's looking for something more. You search. If your songs and your words can mean the same thing, your heart is saying it, your mouth is saying it, then it makes sense. If that doesn't happen, you are just singing.

for this night is a surgical work he wants to do in you, and he has done it, and you need to go and read the word. We are perishing for lack of knowledge. This generation likes music more than the word of God. Everywhere you turn, one new release, another new release. We don't even have time to chew one finish before another one comes. But when they say, let's come for a word meeting, sit down and learn of Jesus, we don't like it. We sleep. But I know Pastor Joseph loves the word. And that's why I love this house. And they said, come dress to meet your lover. Some people's dressing doesn't, but it's okay. Beyond the dressing, he sees the heart. That's what we've said. Your best is not what looks best. Are you listening to me? Your best is not what looks best. There is somebody that weighs it. Huh? There's somebody that does what? Weighs it. I'll leave you shortly. Can everyone in this place rise? Lift your hands and say, thank you, Jesus, for your love. No, thank you, Jesus, for your love. Thank you, Jesus, for your love. Thank you for loving us so much. Thank you for caring for us so much. Thank you for giving us all things that pertains to life and godliness. Before I spoke a word,

0: That's your love song to your lover. I leave you with that. Before I took a breath, you breathe your life. Think about what you're saying. You have been so, so kind to me. You will sing it again. Think about it. Any word we say without meaning doesn't make sense. If I spoke a word, you were. The lyric is Nana. What are you looking at me? You have been so, so good. You have been
1: so, so good.
0: You are talking to your lover now. You're not talking to me.

God's hand. And you will rejoice for the Lord. You don't understand. Did you listen to it? Before you were born, before they conceived you. So some of you that come and do Ovasabi, before they gave birth to you, before you started speaking, He has spoken His word over you. He said you are His chosen, a royal priesthood, a holy nation. Now, did you know about that before you were born? But was the word there? So when I say rejoice, just again, wait. I don't like people that like, I don't know if it's the chair that is your problem. When I say rejoice, maybe should we check the dictionary for the meaning of rejoice? What is rejoice? No, don't. See, I don't like people that when I ask questions, they want to answer in English. What is rejoice? You think you are rejoicing for me, but the same Holy Ghost is still here. You don't understand. You just sang a song. If you meant it, rejoicing should not be asked from you. If you understood what they did for you while you were yet a sinner, when they tell you to rejoice and bless Him, you don't think it. They don't tell

how I let you fall.

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1: 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We hope you have had a good night's rest. You are tuned in to Reflections, your daily devotional. Today, we'll be reading from James chapter 4, verse 6, from the Passion Translation. But he continues to pour out more and more grace upon us. For it says, God resists you when you are proud, but continually pours out grace when you are humble. My highest desire at a stage in my life was to be humble. This thought occupied much space in my prayer life. I had read and studied Philippians chapter 2, verses 1-5. Which narrates a powerful submission of how Jesus humbled himself to live with man and to die for man's salvation. Then I heard a pastor teach on it. After explaining the humility of Jesus and his submission to God's will, he gave this definition of humility. Humility is not thinking less of yourself, but thinking of yourself less. This is what Jesus did. He didn't consider himself less than the Son of God. He didn't see himself as less than God. He simply thought less and less of his personal comfort, status, and privileges, and sacrificially gave these up for the good of us all. He is our model example. So, Philippians chapter 2, verse 5 concludes. Your attitude should be the same as that of Jesus Christ. Think about it. God is not asking us to look down on ourselves or present ourselves to be looked upon as less than worthy of Him and His love for us. What He wants is that we become more and more selfless. Let it not be about me. Let it not be about you. Let it instead be about Jesus, who, as God, made the ultimate sacrifice. Someone once asked another minister how they can attain humility. The response was, keep sitting at the feet of Jesus and looking into his face. Keep on studying the word of God with a heart committed to obedience. Here is a testimony of how God lifts up the humble. I once worked with a gardener who was unschooled and couldn't read or write, but he loved to hear God's word. So he went ahead and bought himself a Bible. For a while, he just carried his Bible to fellowships and just turned the pages. He eventually found the courage to admit needed help to read. When he started attempting to read, some people around him had a good laugh. He felt embarrassed on many occasions, but he persevered. A few years of perseverance, and he was able to register at Bible school. Today, he is a minister working in the power of the Holy Spirit. This young man decided to think less of himself and focus on Jesus, the lifter up of our heads. Have you considered where thinking a little less of your privileges, status, and pride might lead you to? Could a little pride be hindering you from living the abundant life God has prepared for those He loves? How often do you sit at the feet of Jesus? What do people say or think about the way you present yourself at home, at work, or in church? Do people often reject the good you present to them because of the manner in which you present it? Remember, God gives more grace to the humble. He lifts them up. Humility is not a sign of weakness. It is a sign of strength. It is those who know who they are that can afford to let go and let God be Let us pray. Heavenly Father, thank you for Jesus and His example to me. Help me as I pass through this life to see Him always before me. Help me to keep sitting at His feet and letting Him transform my attitude to be more and more like His. Amen. Let us declare together. You can repeat after me. God, who has called you, will present you before His glorious presence without fault and with great joy. Amen. Be blessed and have a great day.
2: Psalm 91. He that dwelleth in the secret place of the Most High shall abide under the shadow of the Almighty. I will say of the Lord, He is my refuge and my fortress. My God, in Him will I trust. Surely He shall deliver thee from the snare of the fowler, and from the noisome pestilence. He shall cover thee with His feathers, and under His wings shalt thou trust. His truth shall be thy shield and buckler. Thou shalt not be afraid for the terror by night, nor for the arrow that fleeth by day, nor for the pestilence that walketh in darkness, nor for the destruction that wasteth at noonday. 1,000 shall fall at thy side, and 10,000 at thy right hand, but it shall not come nigh thee. Only with thine eyes shalt thou behold, and see the reward of the wicked. Because thou hast made the Lord, which is my refuge, even the Most High, thy habitation. There shall no evil befall thee, neither shall any plague come nigh thy dwelling. For He shall give His angels charge over thee, to keep thee in all thy ways. They shall bear thee up in their hands, lest thou dash thy foot against a stone. Thou shalt tread upon the lion and adder. The young lion and the dragon shalt thou trample under feet. Because He hath set His love upon me, therefore will I deliver him. I will set him on high, because he hath known my name. He shall call upon me, and I will answer him. I will be with him in trouble. I will deliver him, and honor him. With long life will I satisfy him, and shew him my salvation.

0: Imo, Jigawa, Kaduna, Kano, Katsina, Kebi, Kogi, Kwara, Lagos, Nasarawa, Niger.
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Psalm number 23, a psalm of David. 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He makes me to lie down in green pastures. He leads me beside the still waters. He restores my soul. He leads me in the paths of righteousness for his name's sake. Yea, though I walk through the valley of the shadow of death, I will fear no evil. For you are with me. Your rod and your staff, they comfort me. 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

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Yes, Lord. 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

0: greatest thing I have found in life in 32 years of close work with God. No one that says, God help me, has God ever denied her. 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
1: Help me.
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Thank you, Lord. All right, if you've got them on the, if you've got them on your phone, just hold your phone up. Just tell them, prayer's about to start. I want to see how many of you are ready. If you're ready, put your, if you're ready, stand up and hold your phone up. Everyone that's going to get in on this has faith for this. Call them, stand. When you've got them on the phone, tell them we're about to receive prayer. Hold your phone up like this. Like this. All right, I'm going to ask the congregation to agree with me in amens. Father, in the name of Jesus, we give you glory. He has brought you glory. He fulfilled all that you told him to do. He's the same yesterday, today, and forevermore. God, we pray for the healing of the people that's on the other end of the phones. We pray for the healing in their blood. We pray for the healing of their blood pressure. We pray for the healing of their hearts. We pray for the whole circulatory system. God, we pray for those that has pain in their skeletons, in the spine, in the hips, in the knees, anything wrong with the bones. In Jesus' name, we speak to the bones. We speak life to the bones. We declare life to their bones. We speak into the tendons, Lord, and soft muscle tissue. Where there's been damage, where there's been pain, where there's been an injury, we speak healing and restoration. Father, we speak to those who have a condition that's genetically caused. We pray in the name of Jesus Christ for the DNA itself to be changed and for there to be a new message to go to the chromosomes. There'd be a new message to go to the DNA, and that which is genetic, it would be rewritten according to heaven's pattern. God, we believe if we humans who had the wisdom, the knowledge to create a computer and write all the code, if it breaks, if the code breaks, we can go back in and reprogram the computer. We believe that you've created a code called our DNA. And when that gets broken, you can go back in and rewrite it. In Jesus' name, we pray for the healing of people with genetic disorders in the name of Jesus. Father, we pray for those that struggle with something wrong with the digestive system, whether it's the stomach, whether it's the intestines, whatever it may be. God, we pray, and especially food allergies in Jesus' name, that there'll be a healing. There'll be a healing right now to go into their bodies. In Jesus' name. God, we pray for ears to open up, for the dullness of eyesight to be restored, blindness to be restored. God, we pray those that are weak in their legs, those that for whatever reason have trouble walking, that not only here in this meeting tonight, but where those people are at, fire and power would go into their bodies even now. God, even in their homes or in their cars or wherever they're at, God, the power of God would go into them. Now, Lord, we lift up every person that's standing, that's got their friend or family member on the other line, end of the line. We pray for those people. And we pray that heaven would open up. The power of God would flow into those people that's listening by phone. God, in the name of Jesus, they would feel your power like the woman that felt this, your virtue, of Jesus' virtue coming to her body in the name of Jesus. In the name of Jesus. Now, Father, glorify his name by healing the people that are listening by the phone. As they try to check things out, as they try to do something they couldn't do, God, I pray in the name of Jesus, they would realize that healing has come to their house tonight. In Jesus' name, everybody said, now check with your friends and ask them to check it out. And then I want every one of you that has somebody that got healed, just you stand back up and begin to wave your arms. Just ask them how, if they're better, if they're at least 80% or more, I want you to stand up and begin to wave your hands. I'm believing that we're going to see at least 20 people that got healed. Just over the phone, we got one here, that's three. I'm believing God's, we're going to have at least 20. So check with them, ask them, don't hang up, just check out your body. And they ask them to do 1 minute trying to do something. There needs to be an act of faith. I'm going to talk about acts of faith and acts of obedience.
So check it out. When you find out, because we give you a minute, because they needed some time to check things out. The moment you find out, they say, yeah, I'm at least 80% better. You can stand up and start waving your hands. We've had three already. Thank you, God. Thank you, Lord. Number four, somebody else has received their family or friend a healing. That's four. Five. And wave your hands so when you so I can see you. I think there's going to be more. Stand long enough for me to see and wave your hands. No, stand up. See, we cheat God of His glory when we just do this sitting in our seats. That's, you know, swallow your pride and stand up and give God the full glory. So there's six, seven. Yeah, wave like that. Six, seven, eight. Thank you, God. 9, 10. Thank you, Lord. Thank you, Lord. Go ahead and stand up. Don't sit. I'm going to tell you something. It's a pet peeve of mine when people won't stand up and wave their arms. It makes me angry that they just won't do that. I don't understand it. So if you don't want to, I don't want to have to go through inner healing after tonight. All right. We're at 10, 11, 12. Thank you, God. Thank you, Lord. Anybody else? I felt like God said it'd be 20. It popped in my spirit. We have 12. Thank you, Jesus. Thank you, Jesus. Thank you, Jesus. Just ask Him. Just check it out. Thank you, Lord. 13. Back over there. 14, over there, thank you, God. Over here in the back, over here too, 15. Thank you, Jesus. Now, they're going to get you some things to fill out and form so we'll know what happened later. As a matter of fact, maybe if you bring those forms, Mina might be able to just look at them real quick and at the end of my message, read some of the things that happened. Don't have to read them all, but just pick out a two or three. We're at 15. Anybody else still checking? All right. I still feel like there's going to be 20. So here's what I'm going to ask you to do. At the end of the sermon, there's 16. At the end of the sermon, if we're not to 20, there's 17. You can call them back and say, now are you better? 80% or more? Now, I have to use my phone for the first part of this message because John chapter 2, 3, 4, and 5, I've got a big hole where my palm stuck to it in India and tore the paper away, and I need to read from John chapter 2, and my other Bible's coming home from Greece. I left it there, and so this one is missing part of chapter 2 that I need. So here's what I want to speak to you about tonight, and I want to speak to you. I've never preached on this at night. I've always preached on it in the daytime and in the schools, but I felt led to preach on this tonight, and I want to speak to you on the subject of acts of obedience can be the key to the miraculous. Acts of obedience can be the key to the miraculous. Now, in John chapter 2, if you'll turn to John, there went John chapter 2, hit it the wrong way. Come back. John, go ahead and be turning to John chapter 2. Has anybody got a Bible? Okay. We're going to read the first 11 verses. On the third day, there was a wedding in Cana of Galilee, and the mother of Jesus was there, and both Jesus and his disciples were invited to the wedding. When the wine ran out, the mother of Jesus said to him,
they have no more wine. They have no wine. And Jesus said to her, woman, what does that have to do with us? My hour has not yet come. His mother said to the servants, whatever he says to you, do it. That's the theme of this message tonight. The key to the miraculous is in the very words of the mother of Jesus. Whatever he says to you, do it. God's more concerned about obedience than sacrifice. He's concerned that we would, matter of fact, faith is expressed in obedience to the Rhema word. There's a Logos word and there's a Rhema word. He wants to know if we will have faith. And faith in the scripture is when people respond in obedience to the Rhema directive word of God. Now, one of the interesting things is Jesus has just told his mother his time hadn't come, but her faith seems to have moved heaven because a miracle is about to take place. Now, there were six, and by the way, I grew up that this really wasn't wine. This was grape juice. But there's some problems that's always caused me to have with the text. But anyway, we'll get to that. Now, there were six stone water pots set there for the Jewish custom of purification, containing 20 or 30 gallons each. Now, that's 120 to 180 gallons. That's a lot of grape juice. Jesus said to them, fill the water pots with water. So they filled them up to the brim. I like that little detail. It was not a 95% obedience. It was not an 80% obedience. It wasn't a 60% obedience. They filled them to the brim. When you fill something to the brim, you can't fill it anymore. It is full as you can get. It is a 100% complete obedience. And he said to them, draw some out now and take it to the head waiter. So they took it to him. And when the head waiter tasted the water, which had become wine, and did not know from where it came from, but the servants who had drawn the water knew, the headmaster called the bridegroom and said to him, every man serves the good wine first, and when the people have drunk freely, then he serves the poor wine. Some translations say when they have drank too much. Then they serve the poorer wine. But you have kept the good wine unto now. This beginning of his signs Jesus did in Cana of Galilee and manifested his glory, and his disciples believed in him. One of the things I want to point out is there are only seven signs in this gospel. And John said if everything Jesus wrote, everything he had done had been written down, all the books of the world couldn't contain it. Obviously, he's using hyperbole to get the point across. There's so much more Jesus had done. But John only included seven signs, his word for miracle. And six of these signs explicitly indicate to us that there was an act of obedience. They had to do something that he asked them to do before the miracle or the healing or the provision took place. And in this one, it was to draw the water. I'm wondering which time in the water drawing is he talking about? There's two possibilities. When they first drew the 120 to 180 gallons and filled those pots up, that was a drawing of water. But there was a second drawing of water. Once they had filled the pots, they drew again and took it to the master of ceremonies, the head waiter. Now, the question is, when do you think the water turned into wine? I personally believe it's probably wine, not grape juice. One of the reasons I believe that is I've never noticed much difference in grape juice. And how much grape juice do you have to drink before you've had too much grape juice to drink that you can't tell now this is the worst grape juice that's coming? Well, that's a little hard for me to figure out. I grew up a Baptist. We were teetotalers. I never tasted alcohol until I was backslidden once. And thought I'd never missed out on anything. After I left the Baptist denomination, I realized that
You know, some things are man's rules, and it's really not. Teetotalism really isn't in the Bible. Moderation is. Drunkenness is definitely a sin. So I was flying, and I was in the coach, and I thought, I'll taste what wine tastes like. And is in coach, if you've, they got these little bitty wine bottles with bottle taps like this. I tasted it. I decided I haven't missed anything. That's not as good as my grape juice. That was really bitter, bad stuff. I was convinced it's terrible. And then one day I got invited on British Air. I got an upgrade to first class. And they asked me, sir, would you like to have some wine? I said, no, I don't like wine. I don't like the way it tastes. He said, well, have you ever had good wine? I didn't know there was really a difference between a fine wine and wine. I thought it was pretty much all the same. I'm not a connoisseur. I said, no, I don't guess I have. I've had what they have back there where, you know, you twist off. They said, oh, sir, that's not good wine. Let us give you something. So I tasted it. I said, oh, my gosh, I understand John 2 now. There really is a difference between the fine wine and the poor quality wine. Those that sit in coach, they get the aftermath stuff. Well, I'm being a little facetious with you, but it was a wonderful miracle because Jesus was concerned. It was a shameful thing for this man to run out of wine at the celebration, the wedding of his child. And the mother was really concerned. So when did the miracle take place? Well, I can't prove to you which one, but I have an opinion. I believe the miracle did not take place when they drew the first water, because when they drew the first water and poured it in, there's no risk on the part of those that's drawing. There's no faith involved, no risk involved. I believe it was when they drew the water the second time. I don't believe it had turned into wine yet, because I believe Jesus was asking them to do something that they can't understand, which is often part of someone when they get healed or see a miracle. There are many times God will ask us to do it. It doesn't have anything to do with why you should be healed. It's just, will you do this? We'll look at it in the scripture tonight. So I believe that when they drew the water the second time, they're going to the head waiter carrying water to a man that's looking for wine. And that feels weird. They don't understand. And as they are going, in the act of obedience, the miracle takes place. And by the time they get there, the water's turned into wine. You know, sometimes God doesn't let you see when it happened. Do you know that? I was praying for a woman in Brazil once, and she had one leg, a lot shorter than the other one. It caused her to have pain. And she had had this her whole life. And her husband was a missionary, and they were young, and later became a spiritual son, and she had a spiritual daughter. But anyway, she's in a chair, and I'm squatted down like this, and after a while, my legs are hurting. I'm not as young as I used to be, and I said, excuse me, I need to get me a chair. So I'd been praying for her leg to lengthen. You can look and see it like this, you know. It's about maybe an inch difference. So I reach over and grab me a chair, set it down, pick up her legs to pray again, but while I grabbed the chair, he did the miracle. And I thought, God, I would have liked to have seen that. I would, because I've seen it other times it shot out, but I like it, but I didn't get to. It's when I grabbed the chair and, you know, he did it. I just celebrate, though, the fact that he did. Do you think maybe the disciples are carrying water and they don't even know when it turned into wine? It's just when they get there, all of a sudden they're as shocked as anybody. How many of you have ever been shocked because even though you're obeying God, you didn't know how it was going to turn out? And you were surprised at, have you ever been in a time when he did exceedingly abundantly above what you could have asked or thought? That you were thinking for one thing and he did so much more? Acts of obedience. Okay, now I'll give this back to you. Thank you. And I can get mine. Because that part is not broken. Now,
Would you open your Bibles, and we're going to go from John chapter 2, and our next place is going to be John 4, 46. Put your finger there. So the first time I preached this sermon, I was at Bill Johnson's church in Redding, California, and I had an illustration for every one of the seven signs except the first one. And I thought, well, that's okay. We got six more illustrations, one for each of the others. We don't have to have one on the first. And as I was preaching it, do you ever have God talk to you while you're talking? It's disconcerting in some ways. And you know how you got these, what do you call them, compressed files, and you zip files. And you know, you click on the zip file, all of a sudden, all this information's there. God can do that too. He can zip file your brain. And so I'm preaching what I'm basically was preaching about, the water turn into wine. And as I'm preaching on the water turn into wine, I get an impression that God speaks and says, I'm going to heal people's digestive systems. Now, it's just an impression. That's the way I get a lot of stuff. And then I had a mental picture, which I don't get a lot of mental pictures. And I saw people doing this. And I felt like, and it's hard to concentrate when that's going on, when what you're saying. And I felt like God was saying, tell the people I'm going to heal their digestive system. As a matter of fact, it was so clear. He said, I'm going to heal everything from the mouth to the anus. But I didn't think you should say that word in church. So I said, he's going to heal your whole digestive system, no matter what part of it. And this is what we got to do. We're going to, and I asked the Lord first in my mind, I think, okay, God, how long do we do this? How long are we to do this? And he didn't give me any answer. So I thought, well, we need to do it long enough we feel stupid, but not so long we pass out. Now, at that time, I was a lot younger, so I said, we're going to do this for 2 minutes. Well, if you would have walked into Redding, California, Bethel Church at 9 o'clock on that night, you would have seen people doing this for 2 minutes. Now, I thought there'd be about 20 out of the 1,000 people that were there, but there were 200 that came to the front. 200 of them. Then I had to use 1 Corinthians 14:31 that says, let all things be done decently and in order. Now, I just can't have 200 people up there all together doing this, because if they're all like that doing that, well, somebody's nose is going to end up on where it shouldn't be. And that's not decent. That's not in order. I wanted to be biblical. So I said, I want you to line up one line across here. Now, the rest of you go back 7 feet. I had two lines. I said, are you ready? They said, yes. Now, I got to tell you one other thing. My grandfather died of colon cancer about two months prior to this night. I had started having a lot of blood. I'd go to the bathroom. There was a lot of blood. And I was very nervous. I was worried. And so I said to myself and to God, God, I'm getting in on this one. I'm doing this for me. I'm just not acting it out for them. This is for me, because I need a healing. And so we began. And 2 minutes. So I looked at my watch, because I wanted to fill it to the brim. Not 1 minute and 59 seconds, 2 minutes. So here we go. Do you think people felt stupid doing this? Yes. For 2 minutes. The next day, the telephone ran off the hook, because people liked anonymity on this one. And they would call the secretary and say, oh, I've had hemorrhoids for 50 years. And they were really, really bad. And I woke up this morning and they're gone. Others calling, I couldn't drink milk. I was lactose intolerant. So now I can. Others saying, I was, wheat. Gluten, I'm gluten intolerant, and I can eat pizza. And you know, people, I had ulcers are gone. I mean, there were so many healings that took place by the next day, because that was one that some, you know, you need to go eat before you can find out if you were healed or not. Now, there were some that had pain and other things that they could tell right then, but a lot of them, they had to go eat first.
And there's a lot of healings. Well, you say, what does this have to do with healing your digestive system? Nothing. If I would have said, okay, we need for you to go on a diet, or don't eat this, or there could have been something in the natural. But there's nothing in the natural in this act of obedience. But it released a great power of God. Now, John chapter 4, verse 46. Once more he visited Cana in Galilee, where he had turned the water into wine. And there was a certain royal official whose son lay sick at Capernaum. When this man heard that Jesus had arrived in Galilee from Judea, he went to him, now watch this, and begged him to come and heal his son, who was close to death. The man is begging Jesus to come from Cana to his home that he might pray and lay his hands on his son who's close to death. Now, some theologians, believe verse 48 is an indication that Jesus really didn't want our faith to be connected to the supernatural. I totally disagree with that. And they would read it this way. Unless you people see miraculous signs and wonders, Jesus told him, you'll never believe, as if he's upset. But you can read the same words this way with understanding. Unless you people see signs and wonders, you're never going to believe. With no negative connotation to it at all. In a very positive way. Matter of fact, I believe that's the way it ought to be read. Because if John the apostle was against these signs and wonders, he did a very terrible job in doing so. Because as he said earlier, they turned the water into wine and his disciples put their faith in him. Every one of these, six of the seven anyway, it's really clear that it caused people, miracles caused people to come to faith. They believed you're the prophet, you're the son of God. Jesus said himself, if you can't believe in me because of what I've said, then believe in me because of what I've done. Now, Jesus told him, and then verse 49, the royal official said, sir, come down. Now, that's the second time he's asked Jesus to come to his house, to come down, leave this place and go with me that you may lay your hands on my son. He said, come down before my child dies. Jesus replied in verse 50, you may go, your son will live. Now here's the key. The man took Jesus at his word and departed. That was the act of obedience. Just, okay, I'll believe you. I'm going to leave. You don't have to come with me. I'm going to take you at your word. That was the act of obedience. It says, while he was still on the way, his servants met him with the news that his boy was living. And when he inquired as to the time when his son got better, they told him, the fever left him yesterday at the seventh hour. Then the father realized that this was the exact time at which Jesus had said to him, your son will live. So if John the apostle was against having faith based upon miracles, as some seminary professors teach, that it's not the same quality of faith, why would he put this next sentence in there? So he and all his household believed. The miracle brought them into belief in Jesus. I was in the Dominican Republic. Bill Johnson and I were preaching together. I'd spoken and spent about 25 to 45 minutes dealing with words of knowledge on the night before and saw about 200 people get healed. And I felt like the Lord said, I want you to preach this message. And they had their public transportation left at a certain time. And if you long worship and if you preach, you don't have much time left to do ministry. And no time hardly do any words of knowledge. I said, well, God, how are we going to do this? I can't bring the message. I really feel like you want me to bring this message. But how are we going to do this? We don't have time to give a lot of words of knowledge. And I got an impression. Years before in my own church, and I starting before we had a building, meeting in the school, we had a wonderful worship service. By the way, I feel like we're supposed to do this tonight. We will later. But I had a wonderful worship service, very powerful, anointed, and I woke up the next day wide awake, and I heard in my head the Holy Spirit say to me,
I want you to realize that when my presence is in your midst in worship, so is my power to heal. I want you to make a connection between anointing and worship and believing for spontaneous healing just from the presence. And it's like the Holy Spirit said, you don't have that understanding yet. You need this understanding. When my presence is in your midst in worship, so is my power to heal. You need to take advantage of it. So that, I thought of that. So I said, all right, there was one song that really went over really well. I noticed it. I said, wow, we're going to sing that song again. As we sing this song, I believe

Is it working? God still does healings through acts of obedience. Now in chapter 5 is our next story. And beginning in verse 1, sometime later Jesus went up to Jerusalem for a feast of the Jews. Now there is in Jerusalem near the sheep gate a pool which in Aramaic is called Bethesda, and which is surrounded by 5 covered colonnades. Here a great number of the disabled people used to lie, the blind, the lame, the paralyzed. One who was there had been an invalid for 38 years. When Jesus saw him lying there and learned what he had been, that he had been in this condition for a long time, he asked him, "Do you want to get well?" "Sir," the invalid replied, "I have no one to help me into the pool when the water stirred, and while I'm trying to get in, someone goes ahead of me." Then Jesus said to him, now watch, 3 things. Get up, pick up your mat, and walk. Now, this is the one that's not explicit, the act of obedience, but it's implied. It says, at once the man was cured. He picked up his mat and walked. Now, Jesus asked him to do 3 things. Get up, pick up your mat, and walk. It says, at once he was healed. He picked up his mat and walked. When, this is what you call eisegesis, it's reading into the text something that's not clear. But at least I have the integrity to tell you when I'm doing it. This is eisegesis, not exegesis. I'm not drawing this out of the text, but my question is this. Do you think Jesus just said it and it happened? Or if it fits the pattern all the way through the rest of all other of the 7 total of 7 stories, I believe when the man tried to get up, that's when the healing came. I can't prove that, but I believe he had to respond to what Jesus said. Get up. You saw the story the other night of the woman in Fresno, California that had MS and was in a wheelchair and couldn't, her legs were like rubber and she couldn't use them. And she also had a pain pump with morphine that was pumping into her, and it was metal. And so I said, if you have metal, stand up. And she said, well, I can't stand up. That's my problem. But I'll try. And she tried to stand up, but she couldn't stand up. But after she tried, then she said, all of a sudden, I felt this popping in my muscles, this popping in my arms, this popping in my legs. And within just a short, very short period of time, of less than a few minutes, she's able to stand up. And then she ran, literally almost ran down to the front. And she's healed of so many things. And she said in her testimony, I was so discouraged when I came to church because I'd been prayed for hundreds of times for my MS. I was never healed. And that night, a woman in the church came up to her and said, I believe God's going to heal you tonight. And the woman said, oh, I wished I had that kind of faith. But as the meeting continued, she began her faith to grow. I believe there's people here tonight, you've been prayed for hundreds of times, not got your healing yet. Tonight's your night. Amen. And God is going to increase your faith. As we teach and as you see what God is doing to other people, the Holy Spirit is going to quicken in you the gift of faith that He's going to give you. It's not something you're going to have to work up. It's something God's going to work in you. Can you believe that God would be so gracious that He would even give you the faith that He's looking for? I believe He will do it tonight. So, I shared with you the other day, yesterday I believe it was, or this morning, about, remember, oh, it was yesterday, being in Goiânia, Brazil, and feeling the wind come across, you know, and it was like the Lord said that was an angel. And I had to go for it. I had to stand up and say, I believe there's angels in this place. You're going to feel wind come across you. And when you do, I want you to stand up. And I believe that God is going to heal you. We're not going to pray for you. God's just going to heal you. It was scary when I felt that. I said, God, why if you don't do it? But anyway, it was an act of obedience to declare what I felt like God said, tell them this. And we had 75 people get healed without a prayer. Just because what we said, we actually had heard correctly, and God did it, and God honored it. All right, now let's look in John chapter 6 for the 4th sign. Verse 10 through 19. Now this is where Jesus is going to feed the 5,000. Jesus said,

Have the people sit down. There was plenty of grass in that place, and the men sat down, about 5,000 of them. Jesus then took the loaves, gave thanks, and distributed to those who were seated as much as they wanted, and he did the same with the fish. And when they had all had enough to eat, he said to the disciples, "Gather up the pieces that are left over. Let nothing be wasted." So they gathered them and filled 12 baskets with the pieces of the 5 barley loaves left over of those who had eaten. And the people saw the miraculous sign that Jesus did. After the people saw the miraculous sign Jesus did, they began to say, "Surely this is the prophet," it's a capital P, "the prophet who is to come into the world." That's an act, a statement that they were believing he was the Messiah. Because in the interbiblical period between Malachi and Matthew, between Jesus coming and the book Old Testament ending, there was a views about what the Messiah would be like. One said he's going to be a king. Some said he's going to be a prophet. He's going to be a prophet king. He's going to be, there might be two, one a prophet, one a king. But anyway, this was the popular view. And so when they said, "Surely he is the prophet who is to come into the world," this is the messianic title. It had caused them to come to faith when they saw the multiplication of the bread. Now, John says Jesus distributed it. The synoptic gospels, Matthew, Mark, and Luke, in one of them, it tells how he distributed it. He didn't do it himself to feed 5,000. He used his disciples. He had them distribute it for him. Now, the question again is, when did the miracle take place? When they brought the 5 barley loaves and the 2 fish? Did Jesus say, "Father, multiply," and all of a sudden you got mountains of bread and big piles of fish? And then he says, "Okay, disciples, distribute it. Go feed them." Did it happen that way? Maybe, probably not. Why? One, doesn't involve any faith on anybody else's part. I believe it happened this way. He gives each one of those 12 a little bit of bread and a smaller bit of fish. And he says, "Now go feed those 5,000 men. And the disciples have got to choose if they want to participate in this miracle. They got to obey when they don't understand. It doesn't make sense. And they probably started out, and I've often said, knowing brothers, that Jesus had to put Peter over there and Andrew over there and John over there and James over there so they wouldn't get in a fight with each other, because brothers fight. And they might have even said, "Man, just take a little bit. I mean, we this has got to go a long ways." And when they took a little pinch, all of a sudden he saw it before his eyes. Oh my gosh, it grew right back. Take a little. What, did it again? "Hey, John." "Yeah, I know. James, same thing over here. I've never seen anything like this." "Wow, just take all you want. Here, take the whole thing." "Woo, and another one." Can you imagine what it was like to have a miracle taking place in your own hands? What would it have been like to have seen it? I believe that's the way it happened, because that involved the disciples. Jesus, Hebrews chapter 6, chapter 11 and verse 6, it says, "Without faith, it's impossible to please God." Another way of saying that, or looking at that, is faith pleases God. And if faith pleases God, could we not expect him to create situations where it requires us to come into faith so that he can be pleased? He delights in faith. So, I was in northern Brazil near the equator, Santarém. And at noon, there was no air conditioning in this building. It had a metal roof. And it was tolerably hot. But once it got noon, within 15 minutes, 30 minutes max, it is sweltering hot. It is so hot and so humid. No air conditioning. Packed in there about 1,000 people. And it's about 5 minutes to 12. And we haven't ministered for healing. It's on a Sunday morning. And so I'm thinking, "God, what do we do? There's no time for word of knowledge. There's no time to form a big healing line. God, what can we do to meet the needs of the people?" And I got an impression. Have everybody stand up and tell them that together you're going to say, "For the Lord is good and his mercy endures forever," 20 times. And then count to 3 and have everybody shout and then tell them I'll heal them. So I did it.
Again, pastors, it's good to go somewhere that if you're wrong, you never have to go back. You'll have more courage. I actually am going to step out tonight, too. I'm going to say some things I felt God's told us to do. And I believe it's going to happen. And if it doesn't, it's because I miss God. I'm trying to hear God on your behalf and on my behalf, too. And I know I haven't missed on everything. So we did it. And we had a lot of people get healed. God, it really was God. And he honored his word. I actually had heard. Now, let's look at chapter 9, verse 7 through 11. This is the man born blind. Okay, we're going to start in verse 7. This man's blind, or verse 6. And having said this, he spit on the ground, made some mud with the saliva, and put it on the man's eyes. Go, he told him, wash in the pool of Siloam. This word means sent. So the man went and washed and came home seeing. His neighbors and those who had formerly seen him begging asked, isn't this the man who used to sit and beg? Some claimed that it was the Pentecostals. Others said it only looks like him. Another group. But he himself said, I am the man. How then were your eyes opened, they demanded. Or in King James, how is it that you can see? He replied, the man they called Jesus made some mud and put it on my eyes. And he told me to go to Siloam and wash. This is really important. Get this. So I went and washed. And then I could see. When? On the way? Nope. When he got to the pool? No. When he washed. When he completely obeyed the word, then his eyes opened. I have a friend. He and a group from his church went from Chicago, Illinois, up in the north of the United States, down into Mexico, to a really poor area. Very, very poor. And there's a young missionary from YWAM, Youth Without Any Money. And this young guy's from the north. He's a Scandinavian descent. And he's been trying to practice the five-step prayer model. But this boy that's blind, so legally blind that he has to get the book to his nose to see. No glasses. Too poor. And the guy's trying the five-step prayer model, interview, you know, diagnostic decision, pray for effect, stop and re-interview. And bottom line of that is do whatever he says. Well, anyway, as he's doing that, he's reminded of this passage. You think God's telling him, you're supposed to make mud, put it in this kid's eyes, and then wash him out and he'll see. Well, the young man, he did it, made mud, put it in the guy, and they see the boy look like a raccoon. You have raccoons here? In reverse. You know, he's kind of got a light-colored face and black eyes because he's got mud in his eyes. And my friend was kind of upset. He thought, this can't be God. He's just thinking it's God. The pastor that they were working with, he's a little upset. And so they come, you know, body language, follow him into the house. They're thinking, we're going to have to set this kid straight. They're going to have to learn how to better hear the voice of the Lord. And so the teenager washes the little kid's eyes out. And when he does, the kid can see. And my friend and the pastor fell on their face in the mud floor or on the dirt floor of that place saying, oh my God, forgive us that we judged this guy because he actually had heard. Now, if you think you're hearing God and you say what you think, it's always a risk. Our faith is spelled R-I-S-K. If it doesn't happen and you obeyed, it's not that God failed and you can't blame the other person because you're the one who made the declaration. You just need to humble yourself and say, I'm sorry, I missed God on that one. Because if that had really been God and we would have obeyed, he would have done what he said. God is not a man that he should lie. So, I was in Moscow, and my overseer
in the denomination I was in. I used to be his overseer, but then I stepped down, resigned. And he became my overseer. He went with me and his dad. And his dad needed his eyes to be healed. He had the tubes in the back. What's the name of macular degeneration. And he's going blind. And he came up to me because we're praying. And for about 2,000 or 3,000 people there, I have a team and we're praying. And he came up to me and said, Randy, I'm praying for this older woman over here. She's 70, 80 years old. And she is so blind, near side, far side, I don't know which one it is, that she has to get something this close to see it. And this guy grew up in the same denomination I was in, 5-step prayer model. He's familiar with it. He said, I've been doing it, but she's not getting healed. And I keep getting this thought. I'm just spit in her eyes. What do you think? I'm under your authority. I don't want to get you in trouble. I said, this guy's name was Steve. I said, Steve, you know, I think you just ought to go back to the woman. Tell her what you told me. If she says she wants you to spit, spit. If she doesn't want you to spit, don't. So Steve went to her and told her what he was thinking. And the woman said through the translator, because she's speaking Russian, spit. So Steve didn't, but he did do this. He spit in his hands and then rubbed it in the eyes of the woman. And when she opened her eyes, she could see. And my doctor's wife was with me on that trip. We had 250 Americans and 50 Brits on our team. And she, who had never seen a blind eye open, saw 6 women in 3 nights, 6 women get their eyesight. This was an act of obedience. And God still does these kinds of things. Turn with me to the 11th chapter, 38 through 44. This is the raising of Lazarus from the dead. Jesus, once more deeply moved, came to the tomb. It was a cave with a stone laid across it, across the entrance. Take away the stone, he said. There's the order. There's the command. But Lord, said Martha, the sister of the dead man, by this time there is a bad odor, for he has been there 4 days. Then Jesus said, did I not tell you that if you believed, you would see the glory of God? Now, the glory of God is a synonym, and for John and Paul, for the power of God. Did I not tell you that if you believed? We need to see from that great passage in Hebrews chapter 11, they're all there in that hall of fame for faith because they heard the word and obeyed the word. Faith is seen in the obedience to the directive. Is this making sense? So they took away the stone. Then Jesus looked up and said, Father, I thank you that you've always heard me. I knew that you always hear me. But I said this for the benefit of the people standing here, that they may believe that you've sent me. When he had said this, Jesus called in a loud voice, Lazarus, come out. And the dead man came out, his hands and his feet wrapped with strips of linen and a cloth around his face. Then Jesus said to them, take off the grave clothes and let him go. And as you read farther, there's an accusation here of condemnation for the people who saw the miracles and didn't believe, just as there's an emphasis upon the goodness of the people who do believe because of the miracles that have taken place. As a matter of fact, Jesus said that on the day of judgment, it'll be better for the people of Sodom and Gomorrah, from which we get the word sodomy, than it will be for the people of Capernaum, because that's where he did most of his miracles. And when you see a miracle, you're seeing the light of God. And when you see a miracle and still do not believe, it's not good. He said, it'd be better for the people of Sodom and Gomorrah than it will be for the people who saw the miracles and still didn't believe. Now, there was an act of obedience here. Take away the stone. One night, when I was a church planner, I was starting this new group in a home. And my son was about 9 years old, severe asthmatic,
there weren't any cell phones in those days. You had beepers. And I wasn't, and he was babysitting because I couldn't afford a babysitter. And we had no family that lived close to us within 150 miles. But we needed to be out at night to start the church. So my 9-year-old is my babysitter of my 5-year-old. I know that doesn't sound good. It didn't sound so bad when I was there. Now it sounds terrible. I always thought he was mature until one day years later when they're a grown up, they were talking about, you know, teaching her how to, like, Karate Kid, that crane kick. It really worked. Hit her and knocked her up against this fireplace and got a big gash and blood went everywhere. And my son said, you know, after that, we just did Princess Bride stuff and no more Karate Kid. But they were karate and Princess Bride with skewers. It sounds a lot worse now, doesn't it? Well, anyway, I'm at this house. The beeper goes off because I always told my son, if you get in trouble, asthma, call me. You beat me. I'll call you right back. Beeper goes off. I see it's his number. I call the house, and I hear on the other end my son. I can't breathe. I can't breathe. I said, I'll be right home. I told the 20 people in the home, my son's in an asthma attack. Start praying. We got there. He's lying in the chair. He had pecs when he was 9 years old from breathing every night at 3 a.m. for years. He had an asthma attack, almost like an alarm clock. And I start praying for him. And as I'm praying for him, and it's scary when you see, I almost lost him when his fingers went blue, tips went blue, his lips went blue. He lost control of his bladder. The specialist said the next thing was cardiac arrest. So this was serious. And so as I'm praying, the telephone rings. And it's a new person in our group who's from a Baptist background that doesn't believe in this stuff. And he said, when we started praying, all of a sudden I had a picture. I had a vision. And she's telling my wife this. And she said, you're supposed to make 2 pieces of toast. And you're supposed to put it on his chest. And then take a towel and cover up the toast. How would you have liked to have been the person to call your pastor and tell him that? It took an act of obedience for her to share it. My wife looks at me and she says, do you believe that's God? I said, that sure sounds like God to me. My wife looked at me and like, are you crazy? I said, no, don't you remember Moses? You got an army coming, Red Sea behind. What do? Stick your stick out. You run out of water. In this brackish water, what do? Well, you cut a tree down, throw the tree in the lake. You run out of water in the desert, what do? You take your stick and you hit the rock. You run out of water again, what do? You talk to the rock. I said, doesn't it sound like God now? She said, do we butter the toast? And I said, no, because in the vision, there's no mention of buttering the toast. So we make 2 pieces of toast. She brings them in. I put them on my son's chest. I get this big towel. I cover the toast up with the towel. No understanding of why. The moment I do, the second I totally obey, he rears up and throws up, and I catch it all on the towel, and he's instantly delivered from that asthma attack. Don't you love the ways of God? His ways are not our ways, are they? Well, we have one more left. Let's turn to the 21st chapter, beginning in verse 1. It's our last sign. This is after Jesus has been raised from the dead. Afterward, Jesus appeared again to his disciples by the Sea of Tiberias. It happened this way. Simon Peter, Thomas called Didymus, Nathanael from Cana in Galilee, the sons of Zebedee, and 2 other disciples were together. I'm going out to fish, Simon Peter told them, and they said, we'll go with you. So they went out and got into the boat, but that night they caught nothing. Early in the morning, Jesus stood on the shore, but the disciples did not realize that it was Jesus. He called out to them, friends, haven't you any fish? No, they answered. He said, throw your net on the right side of the boat, and you'll find some. Now, four of these guys are professional fishermen, and they have fished all night.
Fishermen can get kind of proud sometimes of their skills. They had to humble themselves, take out that net, throw it on their side. But the wind, it says, when they did, they were unable to haul in the net because of the large number of fish. Then it says, then the disciple whom Jesus loved said to Peter, "It's the Lord." As soon as Peter heard him say, "It's the Lord," he wrapped his outer garment around him, for he had taken it off, and jumped in the water. Now, I just got to stop. Two of these stories are something I want to ask the Father about, or Jesus, whichever one I get an access to. This is two of the ones I want to ask about. Has it ever bothered you that Lazarus, come forth? And all of a sudden, here he comes. That didn't bother me, but then he said, now unloose him, because he's tied his feet and his hands, and he's got a cloth across his face, and he's all wrapped up. He didn't walk out like this. I mean, he didn't swagger. I mean, I don't know if he hovered or bounced. But he needed to be loosed. That's what I want to find out about. How did he do that? Second one, I want to find out why Peter did what he did. Has it ever bothered you? How many, you guys, right there is the ocean, right? You know about water, right? How many of you have ever seen a television show or seen it in real life? Somebody needs to jump into the water. And if they've got a coat on, what do they do? Come on, what do they do? You take the coat off, because it's hard to swim in a coat. Matter of fact, you take as many clothes off as possible so you can swim better. And it says when he realizes Jesus, he took his outer garment and wrapped himself with it. He put his coat on. Did you ever wonder about that one? Why'd he do that? Again, this is eisegesis, but it's reasonable to me. I'm just trying to figure Peter out. I don't think he's stupid. He's a fisherman. Peter's the only person in the Bible other than Jesus who walked on water. Now, here's the thing. In the storm, he says, "Lord, if it's really you, bid me come to you." He said, "Come on." And he stepped out and walked on that water. He got so excited, "It's the Lord." He's thinking, "I got to do it once. I'm going to do it again." I believe he put his outer garment on because he thought he could walk on water anytime he wanted. But the key is, the Lord didn't tell him to come out of the boat that time. Here's the danger. We become presumptuous. We begin to presume that we can just do this, what worked the last time, do it again, and it will work. Now, for me, the difficulty, because after the one time I said, "Let's sing this song," it was actually Agnes Day, this wonderful song. But anyway, and it happened. We saw a lot of people get healed. It was harder the next time I felt like the Lord said, "Sing this song." Because now I'm thinking, the first time I think that couldn't be my thought. I'd never had that thought. Now the second time, is that the Lord or is that me remembering what happened last time? We have to be careful. In Brazil, I was preaching in the south of Brazil to several thousand pastors and leaders. And it's a huge place. There's, 4,000 people there. As I'm preaching, in the middle of the sermon, I get this mental thought and a picture. And it is, I was up on the platform, a huge high platform, and there was some oil. And onto a slide
Walker couldn't lift him at all. And he comes, he makes it to the corner of the river, of the pool of Bethesda. And he's bent over like this. He doesn't even look up. He's sliding his feet, trying to get deeper into the river. And no one's noticing him at all. And everybody, you know, there's a lot of prayer going on and everything. He can't move his feet. And all of a sudden, the heel came up. And then the other heel came up. Then the whole foot came up. Then the other whole foot came up. And people begin to notice what God's doing. And he comes, he's walking with the walker, lifting his feet, gets to the end, turns around, and he starts back. And it's like the splitting of the Red Sea, because the people are seeing what God's doing. And they begin to clap for him. And he begins to look up. And that depressed look on his face began to leave. You can see hope and joy and faith coming. And he's taking these steps and he starts to raise up in his body. The sickness in the body that's affecting his soul, that caused him being downcast, he rises up. Then all of a sudden he just throws that walker away and walks off. And the place went crazy for the goodness of God. All right, I believe tonight we're going to have some words of knowledge later. I'm going to show some videos later. But we got to do some stuff. All right, here's the one I really feel the strongest about. I'll start with it. Everybody that needs healing for something in the section that you're in, like this section, this is one section right here. You get to here, the aisle, you turn, and you come around, and that's one lap. Everybody's in a section. Those that need healing, I believe you're to stand up, and you're to walk around your section seven times, just as Joshua told the people. And at the end of walking around seven times, you're all going to give a shout. And then, and don't check your body out until you've done it seven times and given the shout. And those of you who are healed, at least 80% or more, I want you to start waving your hands like this. I've never done this in my life. Not this way. I've done some other things I told you, but I've never done this. But I really think we're supposed to. So, everybody, attention, stand to your feet. If you need a healing, now I'm not going to ask everybody to do this. I just need to get everybody up. If you need a healing for something, I want you to step out and start to circle
your section, and I want you to do it seven times, just all over the place, those who need healing. If you don't need a healing, just stay where you're at and cheer them on. Thank you, Jesus.

Hopefully, this message has built faith that this is not something that you're just doing, but you're believing the Lord has spoken. And in faith, you're... You say, oh, this, why couldn't you have just said three times? It'd been easier. Well, I didn't hear three. God, I bless them. I bless them. You say, well, how, what's this going to do for healing? Obedience, faith. Thank you, Jesus. Thank you, Jesus. Thank you, Jesus. Thank you, Jesus. Thank you, Jesus. Thank you, Jesus. Thank you, Jesus. I've had this thought twice. I told you not to check your body out. Some of you are not going to have to check your body out. You're going to realize you've been healed before we ever get to seven. But for many, it's going to be after we get done. But some, I believe, you're going to all of a sudden... Matter of fact, you had trouble walking. I really felt like there's going to be people who have trouble walking. It's going to get healed tonight. I don't know if it'd be this one or the next one. Really, I want to say I'm impressed with you. There's a many a place where I could have preached this sermon tonight and not very many people would have got up and walked around. This is good. Thank you, Lord. Thank you, Lord. More, Lord. It's all right. Thank you, Jesus. Thank you, Jesus. Thank you, Jesus. Yeah, and some sections have more people in them than others. Thank you, Lord. Thank you, Jesus. We bless your name. We give glory to the name of Jesus. We give glory to the name of Jesus. We give glory to the name of Jesus. And if you need a special dispensation to walk less, that's okay. Thank you, God. Thank you, God. Thank you, Jesus. Thank you, God. Now, I just want to say, there are going to be people be healed before there's ever a prayer just by the act of obedience. By believing the word. Once you've completed your seven times, you can just go back to your seats. A great and mighty shout unto the Lord. Thank you, Jesus. Thank you, Jesus. Now, I want you to check your body out. Check out your joints, whatever it is that's wrong. Whatever the pain has been, try to do something you could not do. And when you realize you're at least 80%, I want you to come to the front and with joy just begin to celebrate your healing by waving your hands. I'm going to ask you to come up to the front right here that we can see a visual thing of everyone who got healed from this act of obedience. So come. Those that you realize there's healing in your body, 80% or more, come on up. And it takes away from His glory. I believe there are going to be many people get healed. And so if you're at least 80%, come on, don't stand back there. Everyone that's at least 80% better, come forward. Come forward. And I know, and listen, I know that there's some of you, you believe you've been healed, but you can't prove it because you got to go to a doctor and have a test. And so I want to make a distinction. These people
There's something they can do they couldn't do. They can know tonight they're at least 80% better or more. People that you still may have struggle, walking problems, joints, whatever it may be, feet. There's going to be a release of healing for many things, but particularly with struggling with walking.

You are ready, you are ready, you are ready. Let's go!

There is another miracle. There is another testimony. Yes, yes. There is another deliverance. The Lord. Get ready for another level of glory. There is yet another level of glory that

0: Welcome to this transformative message by Leif Hedlund, titled, Father, A Look into the Heart of God.
1: They can come back and to be able to experience what happened before the fall came in. Because the fall separated mankind from a loving Father and a loving God. I can be honest with you, I'm not sure in which direction I was going to go this morning. I was supposed to take Heidi to the airport, and then the pastor, he needed to take care of some practical things in regard to moving, and I'm very grateful he did. I found out I picked up the wrong Bible. I have two of these. That one is in the NIV, and I have a good old Baptist friend. He says that's the nearly inspired version. And so he gave me a New King James Version, and that's okay. I have used NIV for the last 10 years, but when I came here and I started to travel, he gave me that New King James Version, which is also small, handy, easy to carry, and it doesn't mean a whole lot to me because I read a lot of different versions, but it was kind of funny because I picked up my nearly inspired version that he said, and when I ministered it, but it is easier here in the house because Pastor Eddie is using a New King James Version. I believe New American Standard is also a great version, a great translation from the Greek, but the same also with the NIV. For me, NIV was just a Bible that I started to study and read, and when I went to Bible college and seminary, it was pretty much the Bible that I used most of the time. And then you get used to a Bible, and later on there's small adjustments. But anyway, so I took my nearly inspired version with me. That's my Baptist friend. I like to talk a little bit about love again. I mean, it's hard for me to not. If I've been away from you, I think it's probably a couple of months. And since last time I was here, I have been in four different continents and a minister in so many different awesome places. And what I am experiencing again and again, and it is some of the things that has been on my heart, that there is still too much of an orphan spirit in the land. A orphan heart and a orphan spirit. And I was just up in Illinois ministering in a church there. And the deliverance leader, he contacted me. He actually was with us in Cuba. And he asked me, how is it? He said, I mean, we've been doing deliverance and deliverance to some of these people, but they continue somehow to end up back. Or we have other people, they go to Toronto, or they go to different conferences, IHOP, but they're coming back again. And it's not that they don't want to change, but they don't know how to. They end up back again, if I can use the terminology, back in the pig pen somehow, or in the distant land. But they are not able to just stay and find rest in the Father's house. And I see that again and again, that usually we have a tendency in two different directions. And one of them, as I've shared before, has to do with religious issues. And I was one of the people that, first of all, was a prodigal son and went from being a prodigal son to becoming a prodigal brother. And I don't know which one was worse. I think that it was better to be a prodigal son. And I know that scares some of you because when I mentioned that I was better off as a drug addict than I was in church, living for God, being a pastor of a great church, I mean that with all of my heart. At least at that time period, I had a desperation. I had a hunger. But somehow you can, being like the prodigal brother, your identity is what you are doing for God. Saved, yes. Going to heaven, yes. But struggling and striving to survive in the realm of religion. And it was the religious people that put Jesus on the cross. But we will, sooner or later, lean towards prodigal son issue or brother issue. So I talked to him a little bit about this orphan spirit that is in the land. And he said, you need to give us some more teaching on this orphan spirit, because that is new for us. And I said, one of the things about this orphan spirit, and I'm going to give a little teaching on that, but I want to give us some foundation again and to get us back to the three cheers. And some of you remember them, but there is about 8 different hours teaching session out of these three cheers. So if you have had one of those hours, you're not finished yet. That's just first grade. You can look at the three cheers from every area of your life. But the reason I like to use the three cheers, it helps us mentally to use a picture. Because what you are hearing, what I am saying, is only going to give you about 10%. If you're both hearing and you're able to see, we can maybe increase that up to about 30%. If you're hearing, seeing, and are able to do, means practice that, we can increase your learning capacity up to about 70%. So that's why you can be in church and you say yes and amen, and there was a lot of good words, but somehow you're not able to, your computer is not able to contain too much of it because we are leaking. I don't know if you're leaking, but I'm leaking. I forget very easily. And then I'm looking forward to the next good message or the next good sermon. So let me just give a little foundation on the three chairs. And perhaps you have not seen these three chairs before. But I shared the first time I came to this church my illustration or my story of the three chairs. When I first was a little boy, I understood the importance of chairs. And I don't know if you had any experience with any chairs. But when I was a little boy, I remember my dad, he had one chair by the table. And then I knew exactly which one was my chair. That was all that as a little boy. I knew the importance. If I took my dad's chair, I knew very quickly when he came, I needed to move because that was his chair. It was the same as when we watched television downstairs. My dad had a special chair that was his chair. I learned it also when I came to school, because when I started to play sport, I found out there was all these chairs there. In soccer, there was 11 players that got to be out on the team that was out there playing, that was active. And then there was usually 3-4 of us that also got the joy of being part of the team. We sat there. But if you are in chair number 12 or 13 or 14 or 15, guess what? While the other one was out there playing, you could maybe hoping if somebody got injured, but you were not good enough to be part of the first team. And I remember the sadness of when the coach said you were going to sit in chair number 12 today and you were not part of the first team. In church, I learned it also quickly because we had three chairs in our church. One of those chairs was a little taller than the other ones, a little bit more comfortable, a little bit better. That was in the middle. And then it was one chair on each side. Big, nice wooden chairs. And they were much better padded than the pews. So I learned very quickly when I was a little child that that middle chair looks better than what I was sitting in. And as I moved up there, it didn't take long time before I was ending up back in the pew again. And guess whose chair that was, the tallest one? The pastor. And on the side, who do you think that was? If they had associate pastor, it would have been the associate pastor, or perhaps it would have been, in our church, it was the elders, like the head of the deacon or the elder. Again, I understood the importance of the chair. The same. Everyone in this room, you are living your life out of one of these three chairs. And we're going to get to know these three chairs again, just to renew your mind. Say together with me, chair number one, chair number two, and chair number three. Chair number one is the chair of commitment. Say the word commitment. Commitment here, and I want us just to understand, is not about doing, about being. There is a commitment like in a marital relationship. There's a commitment between husband and wife in good and in bad time. There's a commitment there, not what I'm going to do for Jennifer. I'm going to fill gas so and so often or provide for you. But it is primary to being a lover. So the commitment, when I'm talking about it, is not so much a commitment to what I'm going to do for you, but a commitment to be, a commitment to a relationship, a commitment to intimacy. Chair number two is the chair of compromise. Say the word compromise. And chair number three is the chair of conflict. Say the word conflict. I am going to challenge some of your theology a little bit today. But chair number one, the person is saved. Say the word saved. Chair number two, the person is saved. Chair number three, the person is lost. Chair number one is the spirit-filled life. Say spirit-filled life. Some of you get surprised when you meet the Heidi Baker, because when we see the normal, we believe it is abnormal. Because we have been abnormal for so long that when the normal is happening, we think it is abnormal. So when God starts to show up, a chair number one person shows up. If we've been in a chair number two so long that we think that that's what's normal, suddenly we have an opportunity to meet a chair number one person. It either will bring us into one or two direction. It either is going to bring us into a chair number one, or we are going to move further into a conflict. But what I want us to see here, chair number one is saved, chair number two was saved, chair number three was lost. But here I want us to see, but chair number one is the spirit-filled life. Walk in the spirit, the Bible says in Galatians 5:16. When you are walking in the spirit, you will not fulfill the desires of your flesh. But in chair number two, the one that is in control is self, the soulish life. Your emotion, your will, and your mind. And I just want to challenge us on this, because I believe it has a much bigger part than we think. We maybe think we are walking in the Spirit because we are in a Spirit-filled church. We maybe speak in tongues. We come to church. But I can tell you something. When it comes to the belief system, We may have to believe, are they chair number one? But when it comes to the behavior, most charismatic and Pentecostal are in a chair number two when it comes to the behavior. I am saying now the outside hour, outside the 2 hours on Sunday or Wednesday. And it probably is not so much in this class, but I think even us, we are sliding. And none of us are in chair number one all the time. There is only one that was, and there's only one that ever will. Meaning that he was constantly just doing what the Father was doing. He only listened to one voice, or at least received information from one voice. The other one tried to speak. There was only one that was constantly walking in the Spirit, always walking in the light. Never experienced sickness or disease. Only one was constantly being here. But what we need to see as we're becoming a more than a conqueror in Christ Jesus is when we at least more than 50% of the time are operating in the Spirit-filled realm. Then you are more than a conqueror. That's when you start to be mature in Christ. Meaning that when the supernatural is what is natural to you. And that's one of the evidences of chair number one. Chair number one, and I want to focus it because I do not think that there's many lost people in here laying in conflict. I could mention that one of the major reasons that most people are living in chair number three, and they can be drug addicts, alcoholics, or business executives, they can be the 5 billion people or 4.5 billion, 1.2 billion Muslims, 600 million Buddhists, 1 billion some Hindus, and the list could just go on and on and on. Are people that are living away in conflict, separated from God. They are lost. If they are dying today, they will live an eternal life separated from God, separated from love, and never experience what God intended for mankind. He created us with four basic needs. When you and I were created, we were created to feel secure. Say the word security. The other area, we were created to receive love because God is love. 1 John 4:16, God is love, and whoever abides or whoever lives in love lives in God. Not whoever operates in the gifts of the Spirit. But whoever lives in love lives in God. Or whoever abides in God abides in love. Chair number one. Chair number two, we know it is very, very different than that because lukewarmness is a key word instead of love. And that is to be an average. And to be an average is to be lukewarm. If Jesus was 10 and the devil was 0 and you are a 5, you are lukewarm. And to be an average and to be lukewarm, Jesus said something about that. He felt a little nauseated thinking about people like that. They're lukewarm. In chair number one, and the question that we need to see is the biggest reason I believe with all of my heart that people are living in chair number three, in conflict, away from God. If that is a business executive, white-collar worker, blue-collar worker here in America, or if it is the poorest person in Africa or Muslim, it's because of the lack of chair number one. We have so many people living a life in the soulish realm. And they are hearing us talking about Jesus, singing about Jesus, coming to church, meeting a lot of different people that know the talk, but they are not seeing the walk. We know how to sing about the light and talk about the light. Then we have darkness in our home and we have experiencing the same battlefields that the world is experiencing in our marriages, with our children. And the list goes on and on and on. In the Bible, we can look at many different characters. You can look at Joshua. As for me and my house, we will serve the Lord. Commitment. Living in chair number one. Then we read about the elders of Joshua. Ended up in chair number two. In chair number one, Joshua, he talked about what God was doing. In chair number two, they were talking about what God used to do. Past tense experiences. And they were already in compromise. They could talk about Joshua, so I remember very clearly when Joshua, and they tell story about when Joshua crossed over and when Joshua did this and that, but they didn't have the personal experiences themselves of the supernatural. And as a result, the generation that follow after, and if you are children and your parents came from a chair number two background, what are you talking about God? What God used to do? Not talking about, son, right now, you're sick, this is what Jesus is going to do. But they could tell about the story about their parents or that 40 years ago, 20 years ago, this happened. Not about what? The fresh bread that is here today. The result is their children would end up in chair number three, conflict, because they are seeing the compromise. They're seeing the lukewarm. They're seeing the people that are talking the talk and not walking the walk. They're not seeing Jesus. They're seeing people trying to live for him. And that's one of the detrimental things in churchianity, is we're trying to live for God or live for Jesus. And trying is always detrimental in the kingdom of God. Trusting is the key word to chair number one lifestyle. And there's a big difference between trying and trusting. Trying is operating in self, doing the best that you can. And I'm saying that Jesus plus anything equals nothing. As soon as you try to help God or help Jesus to what he did on the cross, you say, well, it's not good enough what you did. So I'm going to help you a little bit. If it is in the area of salvation, we will say that's heresy. But somewhere after salvation, when it comes to the gifts of the Spirit, healing, deliverance, whatever it is, we need to help him somehow. Instead of understanding that everything pertaining to the kingdom can only be received, never achieved. Anything that Jesus bought on the cross has already been paid for. And there's only one way to enter into it, and that is through faith. And that is by trusting and to learn how to receive it. Healing is to receive it. And I believe it is the biggest hindrance in the Western culture because we have learned, even as you're hearing my words, it has a tendency to have to filter its way through your emotion, what you feel about what I'm saying. Even these chairs, we have a tendency to somehow intellectualize this, analyze it, because we are so used to operating according to the mind, our will, and our emotion. And now for the Word of God, even if it is a revelation to touch our spirit man, it has to filter its way through what you feel or what you think to be able to touch your spirit. And as a result of that, there is not much dunamis or power that is taking place. Are you hearing me? So in chair number one, my sheep hears my voice. And that's one of the clear evidences that you are in chair number one. That means that you are hearing God's voice on a consistent basis. Chair number two, I'm not saying that you do not hear God's voice. Let me just give you an example yesterday. And Annette knows who this person is because I stood up for you in regard to it. But I came to church yesterday and I was very excited about being with Heidi. Picked her up on Tuesday and we spent some time yesterday and we came over here and we've been together in Africa and many parts of the world. So it was a very exciting day because I do know that somehow she carries parts of God's glory that I need in my life, that we need as a church. She brings a freshness of God. She's been in the presence with God. But I'm coming to church and guess what the enemy is going to do is trying to throw some curveballs. So I had the ushers coming up to me. I had about two of them actually, and saying, there is somebody here that is very mad at you. And I was thinking, why? Who is this? We are watching. I said, well, who is it? Well, there is a person in this building and he's after you. And I was trying to think, who could be after me? I don't know what I've done. And he said, well, you have been looking at his wife, he said. So he's after you. And I told my wife right away, I said, hey, there's somebody that says that I've been looking at his wife and he's very aggressive and after me and all these ushers. I could tell you when you're going to start worshiping right now, without realizing it, automatically you push a button in my life and I ended up in chair number two. And I'm just realizing I'm worshiping in the same way. But these things is going on because these buttons have been pushed. And it was our friends that you were trying to give a recommendation for rehab. So finally I said to Bob, I didn't say I'm in chair number two right now, but I was going to say, I want you just to point out who this is because I want to confront darkness with light. And if some homeless person was thinking, and Bob said it very clearly to the ushers, I can tell you the truth. Leif wouldn't have looked at his wife. I mean, if you know Leif well enough, you don't need to worry about it. Leif wouldn't have looked at that wife. I mean, and Bob, he has traveled with me enough around the world where he know. So it has to be a deception. But this person hears this voice that says that. And I'm not saying that the person did not hear the voice. And I confronted that voice last night. When they came forward, I said, and they pointed, that's the person. And I knew who the person was. And I walked up to the person and I said, well, I want you to look right behind you right now. This is my wife. We've been married for 15 years. I've traveled all over the world. I have a big enough yes to be, it would be very easy for me to say no. I want you to know that deception is very deceiving. And whatever voice you are listening to, you know it is not the voice of God. And I want you to repent. And he started to cry and he started to apologize. And he said, I'm so sorry. What I'm saying here is, I'm not saying that you're not hearing a voice, but you're not hearing the voice of the Father. It was just one example, but it was also an example how attacks comes in and how it can move you away from being able to receive what God has from you by sending a curveball. And without you realizing, you're in the worship and experience. But when I realized then, because I have things in my system that tells me when I'm in the chair number two now. And then I bring other people in my life that ask me questions, what I watch on television when I'm out traveling. I have other people that I make sure that is in my life to make sure they push any button in my life that is not the Jesus button. Because I want my friends to find it before the enemy have a chance to get there. To making sure that I stand. And that doesn't mean that I have all these problems, but it is a way to stay away from problems. Because if you know when you're out there, whatever you watch, whatever you do, you know you're going to stand accountable because somebody's going to ask you the difficult questions. And none of us above approach or living in such a level that the enemy cannot attack us. But one of the way to be able to stay in the light is to live in transparency, is to live in openness and live in. And the first thing I did when that story came last night, it was just to tell my wife, here's a person. The first thing I do is tell my wife, tell somebody. Why? Because as soon as you expose these things, you put the light right on it and darkness has to move away where light comes in. So if I tell the stories here, it's going to be very difficult for you to go around and tell people stories about me. I've already told the story. So what I want us to understand here when it comes to this chair is deception is very deceiving. In chair number two, people are hearing voices all the time. But it can be the voice of the Father. But somehow, how do you know that is God or not God? That's the problem in chair number two. You will not know because it has to filter its way to what you feel. Or through your intellect, through your mind, or what you want. So how do you know the difference between what you want and God wants? And that you do not filter this before it touches your spirit man. The difference is here is your soul, and soul is part of our life, our emotion, will, and mind. We all have a soul. God created us with a spirit, soul, and body. But listen, here in chair number one, when God speaks, His word speaks, or there's a prophetic word, the living word or the written word speaks, you hear it. And then your emotion, will, and your mind submits to it. And the result of that would be a body that produces and becomes healthy as a result of it. Spirit, soul, body, there is an alignment taking place, and out of that life, there flows living water. And that's why people, they say, why is it I had the person there on Sunday that I prayed for something, and they had come up to one of our elders in the church and said, I don't know what it was, but I came close to them and touched them, and it was like electricity went all over me. That what it is the release of his life that flows from chair number one. Another key word I want you to understand about chair number one, it is always about rest. Say the word rest. Rest. I know when I'm in chair number two, it's because stress comes in. And that's very different. It's become fretful or stressful. I get back to the trying and feel the burden and the pressure. You feel the weight. My burden is easy and my yoke is light. That's when he is living the life. But over here, I know when I'm heavy burden, when there's too much stress, I'm in chair number two. Because he is no longer carrying it. I'm carrying the burden of ministry or family or finances or health or whatever it might be. And then you end up again on that performance treadmill of arteries, trying harder, pray more, study more, whatever. Whew. While he is constantly calling and say, come home. It's time for you to sit down, climb up on my lap, hearing my voice. Where I say, you're my beloved son, you're my beloved daughter, whom I am well pleased. But you're not hearing that voice, so you're getting back in, and then you try more. And I want us just to have that as an establishment. And then I want to talk about what is some of the hindrances that get us then to be able to stay here. I do a Father Loves You conference at least every 6 months. I will probably do one next month or so. We filled up this place last time and people have stand in line just to want to be part of that because I have an overhead that shows all that teaching that I'm talking about now, a PowerPoint presentation where you get a visualization. And we've had so many testimony of lives that was transformed by it. But what I want us to understand is the different father image or father view, the way you were raised, your mother or your father, how is that part of affecting these three chairs? Some of us, we are dealing with father issues, and as a result of that, we cannot totally trust God in all the areas of our life. And that one area of doubt or fear or insecurity or whatever it might be, the enemy just pushes there. And before you know it, you're back again into, you're away from the home, away from the house. You're out in a distant land. And then you will be looking for a home, looking for a place of security, a place of love, a place of value, a place of affirmation, a place of purpose and a destiny. In chair number two, the counterfeit affection is what you're going to fill up with. Pain always seeks pleasure. So in chair number one, you have the security, you have the love, you have the value and affirmation because Daddy, he speaks constantly into your spirit and says, you are my beloved son, you are my beloved daughter, whom I am well pleased. There is that rest. There is that comfort. There is that place of security. It doesn't matter how big the waves are all around. It doesn't matter how big Goliath is and how much he is yelling. And all of us are facing different giants in our life. But we have a daddy that is so much bigger. So if you feel the comfort and security in Father God, whatever you are facing look very small. But in chair number two, you will always look at the problem. And the problem will always be bigger than yourself. If it is finances, if it is health issue, or if it is the marital situation, or if it is your past, you're looking at the problem. In chair number one, you're looking at the promises. Are you hearing me? There is a totally different things. In chair number one, if you are looking at the promises, all you can do with a promise is learning how to receive the promise. Say the word receive. It is a key word in the kingdom. As soon as you try to achieve a promise, it would be the same as if I am buying my wife a beautiful 15-year anniversary ring. And then afterwards, I come with a payment book and I say, for the next 5 years, $241 a month. That's including 18% interest. So you just need to pay. You say, that's ridiculous. Well, it's exactly what we do in the kingdom. Jesus, he has paid for something. He has provided an engagement gift. He has provided a gift for us. And then we try to perform for it. We try to achieve. We try to make ourselves valuable enough to be able to. Are you seeing it? We do that in church. And then we compare to other people. Listen, let me just give you a little hint. You are not going to be accountable before the Father for the gifts He did not give you. For the gifts He gave Heidi Baker or Leif Hetland or Eddie Lawrence. You are not going to be accountable for the gifts that we got, whoever it might be. You are going to be accountable before the Father for the time and the talent and the treasure that He gave you. That's stewardship on those three T's. Do you understand? So I want us to look at some because you're dealing with father issues. Can be also mother issues. But right now I wanted to deal with a few father issues that has to do with why we are not able to stay in chair number one. Because there is certain areas in our life that makes us leak again and again, that brings us back into stress, brings us back into trying, brings us back into away from the Father's presence where we're not hearing His voice clearly any longer. And all of us have it. The question about the spiritual maturity, how long time does it take for you from you get to chair number two to you're back in chair number one? We all can have a bad hair week. No, we cannot. I used to have a bad hair week. Now it's maybe a bad hair day. But does it take you a week or a month or a year staying in compromise? Or does it take you maybe just a minute and suddenly you realize, the way I treat my wife right now is not the way Jesus would have done it. Apologize, repent. Chair number two will maybe say, well, if she had nagged at you all the time, trying to justify, try to. And again, trying is the key word. But here, you would rather have relationship than to be right in chair number one. And you can be right and you can be deadly right. There's some people that always have to be right. Do you know some of those people? They always had to be right. And I've often challenged some of these people. I say, well, if you are driving down a road, but a drunk truck driver, he's driving on the opposite side of the road, meaning he's coming towards you with big lights. You can maybe say that, well, I am right. I'm right. He's supposed to move over. And you're deadly right. And there is people that are deadly right. They're getting hurt all the time. And hurt people always hurts people. So if you're still bleeding or going through all these issues in a chair number two, a chair number two person always will hurt other people. Let me just give you the four. I mentioned security. If you are not secure in Father God and in everything, the key thing that I have learned through observation in America and worldwide is possession becomes the counterfeit affection. And you can maybe say yes and amen. For these people living in a 10,000 square foot house, driving that Cadillac, BMW. Now, often a lot of these people don't need to have possession as a counterfeit affection. Some of them do and build a fortress around themselves. It does not so much have to do with how much you have or do not have. I can see somebody in Africa having one chicken and still being totally absorbed by possession, that one chicken. As much as I can see somebody in a 1,000 square foot house or 10,000 square foot house, it does not have anything to do with it. It has to do with the spirit. And that is that my security is not so much in what I have and do not have. And I had to learn that the hard way, to be honest with you. But who I am. So if I have him as Jehovah Jireh, my daddy is my provider. And he has said, I'm going to supply all your need, according to my riches and glory. If I believe that he is for me, it doesn't matter what comes against me. If my security is based upon what his word says and his promises in regard to all issues, then I can find rest. But over here, he cannot trust you with the finances because possession is what you are focusing on. So you work harder. Try to pay more bill. And what is going to happen, and I'm not going to provoke you too much here, but I want to tell you anyway.

Where your treasures is where your heart is. Amen. Or to say it in another way, let me look at your heart. Let me look at your checkbook and I can tell you where your heart is. The way you handle resources. That's why there's over 2,000 Bible verses, more than prayer, more than anything else, that is dealing with stewardship. One third of all of Jesus' parables are dealing with stewardship. This is very important. We need to get hold of that because it comes back to one major thing, and that is that your security has to come from Father God. And if you are not secure in Him, it doesn't matter how much or how little you have. You're constantly going to live in fear for not having enough. Or you're going to have the opposite side, and that's going to be the pride. Look what I got. Nice car. So somebody says, that's a very, very nice truck you got. Well, you need to see the one I have at home. Much nicer. Well, that's a nice shirt. Well, I got five of them. $80 a piece. You would either have a spirit of poverty or pride following this spirit of possession. Poverty or pride. And both of them are part of a spirit called mammon. It is the love of mammon, which is a god, that is the root of all evil. Money is neutral in itself. If I have a $100 bill in my hand, that $100 bill can mean 100 Bibles in Pakistan. This $100 bill can also mean, I don't know how much it costs, but say 5 pieces of crack cocaine. This $100 bill can mean 500 gospel tracts. But it can also mean 5 bottles of liquors. This is neutral in itself. It is the person that holds this, that makes this become what it is. But the spirit of mammon that is resting upon a person is the spirit that will control how this is being used. And if there is a spirit of poverty that will always think that there's never going to be enough, always excusing themselves for the blessing. And I've had both of those spirits, so I can explain how they work. I've had the spirit of poverty and the spirit of pride. So poverty will always excuse yourself. So when I say, oh, that's a nice diamond ring you got there. Well, I think my husband found it in the pawn shop. What they're trying to actually say is that I paid for less than what it's going to look or appear to be. Or that car, well, it's company leased. They always have to almost cover up or apologize for being blessed. That's the spirit of poverty, and it's in our system. And if you cannot be grateful and have the spirit of gratitude and say, yes, hallelujah, that truck there, he's my provider. He's been good to me. The spirit of gratitude needs to come into our life. And to say, yeah, I have a big dad, and he supplies all my need according to his riches and glory. He's been so faithful to me. I understand how the principle works, and the first thing, first principle is just that the first thing of everything belongs to him. Everything belongs to him. But the way you know that everything belongs to him is that the first things first comes to him. The first of my time, the first of my talent, all my treasure, everything belongs to him. And it's demonstrated as a result of that, all these things will be added to me as a blessing. Are you seeing it? So possession becomes here the security blanket. So if I have this car, the security in my job, you lose your job, the loss of security. Because I cannot make that payment or this or that, because you build around a whole system what is going to make you secure or not secure, instead of your security is in Father God. And then you wonder, why can he not trust me with more? Because he gave you one talent, and since the talent, you have buried it down in the worries of life instead of multiplying that. The second of all is love. God created you, chair number one, for love, to receive love and to give love. God is love, 1 John 4:16. So he wants you to abide in his love and abide in his presence and to be able to be a lover. The great commandment is love God and love people. Love your neighbor as yourself. But how am I going to love my neighbor if I don't love myself? The one I look in the mirror, if I don't understand that that person is a 10 or straight A plus, a 100. If I'm still struggling with a C tendency, I am a C, or I'm just an F. Well, that's what you were before Jesus came in, but he took your F so you could get his straight A. And it was a divine exchange. I shared about those 9 divine exchanges one time earlier. That means that you received his report card, and I shared on Sunday night about that. That means what is true of him is now true of you. And that's what makes you enter into Father God. Not based upon your performance or what you did. That was not very good. And the best that you could get in life is an F. But he got a straight A. And that's where my identity is in him and what he did. And that changes me. So love is

0: the key thing. But if you do not have or feel comfortable with love and are able to receive love and give love and flow in love and feel comfortable with love, passion is going to be the counterfeit affection. Passion for church. Passion for Bible study. I used to have that passion as a counterfeit affection. As a love deficit. Passion for sin issues, sex, pride, workaholic. All these different issues is what you will struggle with. Passions will come up. Passion for sport. Is there wrong with having money? Is it wrong to have sports? No, there's nothing wrong. As long as it all flows out of receiving daddy's love and give it away, then you can enjoy all areas. God created these things. The problem is when it becomes a counterfeit affection. That is what you're trying to fill deep within that void that is in your life. When passion becomes a counterfeit affection and it's no longer submitting to love, you would deal with either sin issues in your life or religious issues, rebellious issues or religious issues. Hyper-religious activity. That's usually the two tendencies that these believers are struggling with. Number three, and that is value and affirmation, that you are valuable. And if we had a time, I would spend just an hour in my Father Loves You workshop. I spend a lot of time just to help people to see how valuable they are and what Father God has to say about you, not hearing the old voice of what your earthly daddy maybe said or what your friends in school used to say. You're still trying all your life trying to hit the ball right. Hit that ball, son. And so you remember that look. I'm this place with you. And that little girl, little boy, high heart. Now, 30 years later, still on that performance treadmill in church. Just trying. Just want to hear somebody says, well done. All their life just wanted to hear that voice. And it goes back to their childhood. And I prayed for hundreds and hundreds of people. As we are visiting that little girl and that little boy. And Father God comes in. And restore the fatherhood. All these changes are taking place. Arthritis, fibromyalgia. I could go through the whole list of diseases is just disappearing from the body. Just because a proper alignment is coming in. About 80 to 90% of all the physical illnesses. I had a migraine this morning. They're coming from psychosomatic. Meaning because of the soulish realm, operating in the soulish realm. The immune system is not able to fight against whatever comes against the body. But if you have peace and rest and serenity and all these things and there's proper alignment and your emotion, will, and your mind is submitting to the Spirit of the living God, you're walking in the Spirit. There's one thing called divine healing, and I love praying for sick people. But there is another element, and it's called divine health that is greater than divine healing. I would like my spinal cord, instead of coming and get adjusted to the chiropractor or in church, somebody pray for me, I get adjusted, feel better. Chair number two, it is much better to walk in the light, walk in health, walk. It's a higher level. But to do that, we need to get that soul in the right place. What I want us to understand, if you do not have the true value and affirmation, if you're not hearing the voice of affirmation from the Father, there will always be possession. If I just get married, if I become deacon, I would call deacon possession. It's very dangerous. Or if I become this, or I become that. You're looking for a position that is going to give you your value, your affirmation. Fourth one is purpose and destiny. If you do not know that Father God, He created you among 6.2 billion people in this world, there's only one person like you. And He's crazy about you. But if you do not know that then, and feel that and hear that on a regular basis, you know what your purpose is among these 6.2 billion people. Then there will be power, control, that is going to be your counterfeit affection. I'm not going to get hurt again. I'm not going to risk this. I'm going to be in control because if He is in control, sometimes these big waves are coming in. And then we are right in the middle of the ocean. And we don't know what we are most scared of. Is it a ghost walking on the water? Or is it the waves that is hitting in? Because we're no longer hearing the voices. I want to take you to the other side. Do you know he spoke to you that he's going to bring you to the other side? The one that has started this great work in you is also the one that is going to finish it. He's going to take you to the other side. But right in the middle of life, we're experiencing storms and we are forgetting about the voice, the one that said, you go and feed them. Then we're asking him to go and feed them. Please feed them. Don't you see all these hungry people? Don't you see the waste? Well, I'm the one that gave you the authority over all these things. Why are you asking me to do what I asked you to do? Are you following me? It's the difference between chair number two and a chair number one lifestyle. But let me just mention some of these father issues. You can have a good father. You can actually have a perfect father and still end up with love deficits. Didn't the prodigal son and prodigal brother come from a perfect home? So it doesn't necessarily need to be that there is a bad situation. But the lenses, because you are not able to receive that love, because you are not able to be able to feel comfortable with it. So even if they are demonstrating love to you, you will, if you have an orphan spirit, somebody can tell you 99 times how great you are. But somebody else says one time that you are not good. And that voice of the one that says that you are nobody is the one that will be ringing in your spirit instead of listening to the 99 affirmation. And that's that orphan spirit, that orphan heart. You will focus then and dwell on that 1%. There is another one, and it's a performance-oriented father. And if you have a performance-oriented father that is based upon you are loved as long as you do all of these things, right? You hit the ball right. You score. You got an A-, a B+, instead of, well, that's better than average, Daddy. None daughter of mine. And if you've had that performance, it's based upon what you do, or maybe a husband. The basis, you concentrate upon what you do, so you try harder. I have a friend that is marrying a person. And she said, I'm so sorry, am I wrong? And they're not even married yet. And she said, I will try harder. And I told him, very clearly, as a counseling session, I went to Birmingham on Tuesday, sitting a little premarital. I said, because she was married to a military Marine for 21 years, that based the love upon what she did or did not do. And as a result of that, constantly have to try. And try will get you into one other direction. Either you have to try because pain seeks pleasure. You have to escape somewhere. And escapism comes in. I mentioned before, fear, the fig leaves. Do you remember fear? Insecurity, I for the fig leaf, G went into guilt, then you feel guilt. So you start with fear. Fear produces insecurity that produces guilt. And then the loneliness comes in, and then escapism, you have to escape into something. And then anxiety, and then failure. I did it again. And how can I, holy God, live with a person like me? I didn't hit the ball right. I was not a good enough mother. I was not a good enough. And the whole identity, and that makes you become a bad person because you hold focus in what you're doing instead of letting Jesus live his life in and through you. And that's the only way the fruits of the Spirit is going to come. He gave you a helper because you cannot do it. He gave you a comforter because you needed comfort. He gave you a Holy Spirit. So if you've had a performance-oriented father, it will. You maybe can understand, yes, amen to all of these things I'm saying. But I say it will affect your father view. The glasses that you look at God will affect. Because a lot of you will have basing your relationship, if you've not experienced an inner healing in this area, will base upon what you do instead of what Jesus has done. And if you have had maybe a passive father, a father that was not there, or maybe very strong mother that had to come in there because your daddy was so passive. Either he was not there physically or he was not there emotionally. He was not there. He was a passive father. Just let things go. He was not there. He wouldn't step up to the plate. With discipline, with love, with encouragement, value, affirmation, nourishment, the things that you needed. And as a result, he just kind of pulled back. And now you feel God, he's distant. When I'm praying, I don't know why other people receive prayer answers. I don't. God seems so far away. He's not hearing me. All these things has to do with your father issues. When we are healing and helping people to get back and deal with the root issues, the father issues in their life, suddenly they're hearing that voice again. Doesn't mean that God has been silent. It just means it has to filter its way through your filter system that you have put on the fig leaves. And when you have fig leaves on, you cannot be intimate with a God. And you will not feel comfortable with a God. And then you will escape more, either in religion or rebellion. Here's another one, the absentee father. He is the father that was never there. Out in the ocean, in business, working. And a lot of us was raised in that generation when the father was not there. So, Father God, we don't expect him to be there in the middle of our storms and our finances and our health situation. We don't. He is absentee. Oh, Heavenly Father. Then you have the authoritative father. Constantly there with a pointed finger. The love of the law is his major thing. The law counts. So your image of God may be similar to that father. And again, and I do not have the time to go into all the detail, but if you have had an authoritative father, constantly this is the authority, and you are submitting to me, and you're suddenly living under some of the same thing, and it will pollute your image of Father God. He doesn't look like your earthly father did, or grandfather, or husband, or anybody else. He's a perfect father. Actually, when Jesus says, when you look at me, you've seen the Father. How does the Father God look like? And I remember when my son asked me the first time, Daddy, Daddy, how does God look like? I couldn't say. I kind of could say how Jesus looked like. But if my son said, I want to color God, today I would say it's very easy to color God. Just look how Jesus looks like and color Jesus, because that's how the daddy looks like. But my Father God was very different than Jesus, because Jesus stood in the gap between me and a God of wrath that was after me because of the sin issues in my life. And God, Father God, he was kind of the bad one, and Jesus was the good one. And he stood in the gap from a God that wanted to send me to hell. And as a result of that, Jesus came and he saved me from this father of wrath. It's not the biblical gospel. It's what religion has portrayed it. And that's why we call it the story about the prodigal son, because we would rather focus on the failure of man than the faithfulness of God. It's not about the prodigal son. It's not about the religious or rebellious son. It is about the loving father, how he treats both of those two issues. A perfect father. Or if you have had an abusive father, physical abuse, emotional abuse, sexual abuse, and this is some of the worst cases. Prayed for a lot of people in the last couple of weeks in those three regards, major healings that's taking place. But you will be afraid to be hurt by Father God. So you're just building, or you're crawling in more and more into that shell. Are you hearing anything or understanding anything? Do you see how these three chairs is affecting? Here you are walking in the light as he is in the light. Wherever light comes in, darkness moves out. When somebody's struggling with a spirit of fear, do you know what I pray? I pray more love. I even had a lady that struggled with that. I spoke a prophetic word over her and said, the Father wants you to be a lover. She went into her husband. I got a telephone call. Pastor Eddie got a telephone call. Because it has to filter. And I need to understand even the filter system that people have when we speak certain things, what it means to them. So I've had to be very, very careful, because I talk so much about the love and the Father's love and so open about these things. And people that don't understand this, because they have all these filter systems that is totally based up on a chair number two. That to get into their spirit man or spirit life, you have to use different terminology, because it means something very different for them. So let me just very quickly, and then we are going to close, because I feel this is so important. There is a spirit of sonship and there's a spirit of an orphan. First of all, the orphan sees God as a master. That's the image of God. The difference between a son, chair number one, and chair number two, the spirit of an orphan. And it is the biggest problem we have in church and in America today, and why we are not receiving our inheritance. We're always working for salary in church. And you get what you deserve. But the image of God, an orphan sees God as a master, the sonship sees God as a loving father. How do you view God? Somebody that you need to serve, or somebody that you climb up on their lap and feel comfort and everything else, and as a result of that, you maybe cut the lawn or whatever. It flows out of love. Dependency is another key word. An orphan is always independent and self-reliant. Sonship, interdependent, and acknowledges the need for Father God, for the Holy Ghost, and for other people. I need you, because my life wouldn't be what it is without you. They acknowledge the need for other people and also for God. Theology. What is the theology for an orphan? He lived by the love of law. Don't do this, do that. While a son lived by the law of love. I didn't hear any difference. Let me give you the difference. You can have a love for law, love for truth, love of law, or there is a law of love, the truth of love. Depends what you're focusing on. Doing or being. Father God is a God of love. I live by the law of anything that is pleasing to the Father, you can do. I've said that to my children. You have the freedom to do anything as long as it pleases Jesus and you know that you honor your earthly father by it. You can do anything. There's freedom in that. Security. How do you view security? Well, an orphan always is insecure and lack peace. And often they come with a straw. I see them in the meeting. They put the straw in there and they're just trying to get something from everyone to trying to fill up that security blanket because of the insecurities that is in their life. While at sonship, there's rest and peace. Sons has always rest and peace. Need of approval. Well, an orphan always strive for praise and approval and acceptance of man. While sonship, oh, they feel totally accepted by God's love and they are justified by grace. When it comes to the motive for service, an orphan always, they have a need for personal achievement. As you seek to impress God and others, and that is the motivational to serve. Please God, and I need to please people with it. While a son, and I'm saying daughters and sons, so I'm not talking about gender issue here. It is position issue. Service that is motivated by a deep gratitude for being unconditionally loved and accepted by God. That's the motive for service. Well, what about purity? Because we all want to be pure. The Bible says, be holy just as I'm holy. Say, orphan, he says, I must be holy to have God's favor, thus increasing a sense of shame and guilt. And that's always the orphan. So if you read 2 chapters, you should have read 3. You pray 1 hour, 1.5. You're in church 3 times, what about Tuesday? You missed that one. It doesn't matter how much. It's never going to be good enough because Mr. Law is a tough marital partner. And we'll always point to all the mistakes in your life. But love is very different. It covers over a multitude of sins. Well, sonship, he wants to be holy. Do not want to do anything that keeps me away from the presence and the love of my father. And I think I need to go into part B later on because there's a lot more teaching here. But I want us just to get a little glimpse of this. I want you to be a daughter and to be a son. Out of that, there is inheritance. Sons and daughters don't need to work for inheritance. They receive inheritance. And it flows. The gifts of the Spirit, healing, finances, all of those things are available. There's a heaven full of resources just waiting for sons and daughters. They will not have the spirit of the prodigal son that says, give me, give me. I value you, God, for what you're going to do for me. Or the prodigal brother issues that says, look what I'm doing for you. And as a result, you're going to do this for me. Are you seeing it? But if we have a spirit of gratitude, spirit being sons and daughter, climbing up on daddy's lap, receiving his love, giving his love away, that's who we are. The great commission is what we do. The great commandment is who we are. Lovers is what we are. Mission is what we do. We are on a mission with God. We give love away. And when that becomes life, it becomes very simple. And now and then we slip into it and we sense there's something in us trying again, stressing, all these things. We move quickly back to Father God, into intimacy, into love, hearing His voice. My sheep hears my voice. Hearing, you are my beloved son and daughter. Out of intimacy, everything flows. And that's pretty much the lifestyle of Heidi Baker that you saw yesterday. She spends these 4 hours a day. No matter if she's traveling, she's ministering 18 hours, making sure to have those 4 hours alone with Jesus. She said it was the most awesome day yesterday because she'd been busy ministering for the last 3 days in Sheffield and for morning ministering, giving ministry. But yesterday she had the opportunity to wake up in the morning and spend all day with Jesus, being His presence. And able to minister both to prodigal sons and prodigal brothers and a world living in conflict. And we go back to Father God again. And what is Daddy saying? What is Daddy doing? Where is He moving? Where is He touching? And only do what Father God is doing. That's why He gave us the Holy Spirit, is to live in a codependency. so that we represent Jesus here on earth to bring glory to the Father. Amen. Father, we just thank you for this word. We thank you for this truth. We thank you for the revelation of these three chairs. And Father, we will say, as Joshua said, as me and my house, we will serve the Lord. I thank you for the security, the love, the value, and the purpose and destiny that is in your presence. And I thank you for the invitation for intimacy that you have for all your sons and daughters. And Father, where there has been father issues or mother issues, I just ask now, Father, that you will help each one of us to deal with the root issues and to come back home again and to be able to view you the way Jesus viewed you. And then get comfortable with love. And as a result of that, being able to receive that love and then to give it away to a hurt and dying world. Father, I just ask that you will release healing, that you will release finances, you will release all of the blessings that is pertaining to sons and daughters that Jesus bought on the cross. We receive it by faith. Come, Holy Spirit, and minister to each one of us.
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0: Hello, and welcome to Kate Hangout on Lapis LM Radio, where we share God's big story on several topics from the Bible. My name is Taiwo, and today we're going to be talking about a famous story from the Bible. It's a story of two brothers, Cain and
1: Abel.
0: Fantastic. As is our usual practice, let's begin with a prayer. All eyes closed. Dear God, we come before you today with grateful hearts as we prepare to share your big story with children around the world. We thank you for the gift of your word, which teaches us about your amazing love and plan for our lives. As we share the story today, we ask that you speak to the hearts of every child who hears it. May your truth be evident in every word spoken, and may your love be felt in every moment shared. In Jesus' name.
1: Amen.
0: From our previous lesson, we discussed about how Adam and Eve tried to hide from God and found out that they could not hide from him. Can you hide from God?
1: No.
0: No. He has a camera in everybody's homes. So God knows all and he sees
1: all.
0: Fantastic. Have you disobeyed your parents before?
1: Yes.
0: Oh, you have, so Missy?
2: Yes.
0: Oh, you have. Oh. Have you disobeyed your teacher before?
1: Yes.
0: You have. Yeah. Have you tried to hide before?
1: Yes.
0: Wow.
1: Yes.
0: So when you tried, have you? Yes. When you tried hiding, did it work?
2: No.
0: Oh, really? Amazing. They always find you out. So we may be able to hide from people, but we cannot hide from
1: God.
0: We cannot. God only sees our actions. He also knows our thoughts and our motives. He knows what we are thinking here, and he knows what we are about to do. So today's text we would read from the book of Genesis chapter 4. So if you have your Bibles, you kindly open to Genesis chapter 4, verses 1 to 16. Here in our studio, we'll have Darasimi Uyomi read for us. Over to you, Darasimi.
3: Thank you, Auntie Tyler.
0: You're welcome.
3: Adam and Eve had a son named Cain. Later, Eve gave birth to another son named Abel. Abel became a shepherd, but Cain was a farmer. After some time, Cain brought some of his harvest and gave it as an offering to the Lord. Then Abel brought the first lamb born to one of his sheep and gave the best part of it as an offering. The Lord was pleased with Abel and his offering, but he rejected Cain and his offering. Cain became furious. Then the Lord said to Cain, "Why are you angry? Why that scowl on your face? If you had done the right thing, you would be smiling."
0: It means that his countenance had fallen like this.
4: Not the countenance.
0: His feeling. Yes.
3: "But because you have done evil, sin wants to rule you, but you must overcome it." Then Cain said to his brother Abel, "Let's go out in the fields." When they were out in the fields, Cain turned on his brother and did something terrible to him. The Lord asked Cain, "Where is your brother Abel?" He answered, "I don't know. Am I supposed to take care of my brother?" Then the Lord said, "Why have you done this terrible thing? You are punished for this, and you'll be a homeless wanderer on the earth." And Cain said to the Lord, "This punishment is too hard for me to bear. You are driving me off the land and away from your presence. I'll be a homeless wanderer on earth, and anyone who finds me will kill me." So the Lord put a mark on Cain to warn anyone who met him not to kill him. And Cain went away from the Lord's presence and lived in a land called Wandering, which is east of Eden.
0: That's so beautiful. Could we please put our hands together for Darasimi? Darasimi, thank you so much. That was a beautiful scripture well read by you. Thank you for reading the Bible. It was such compelling and motivating manner. Thank you. Keep it up and God bless you. So we're going to take a break right now, and when we come back, we will still continue with Kids Hangout. Stay tuned.

0: Welcome back to Kids Hangout on Lapis LM Radio, where we share God's story of God's Word for children around the world. Before we go on, I have some questions to ask. If you followed the reading, how many of you followed the reading while we read? Beautiful. So if you followed the reading, I'm going to ask you a question. What were the names of the two brothers? If you know the answer, you just raise a very silent finger in the air. What were the names of the two brothers in the Bible?
1: Cain and Abel.
0: Cain and Abel. Could you please put your hands together for her? Wonderful. So who was older? Was it Cain or Abel?
1: Cain.
0: Yes? Cain was older. Is that correct?
2: Yes.
0: Please put your hands together for her. Was Abel's occupation? Was it a doctor?
1: What is the occupation?
0: What would you think? What does he used to do? What was his job? Yes. Okay, Tamler, that's beautiful. Could you please allow someone else to answer? Okay. So I don't think I got to hear clearly. So Tommy, say, what was Abel's job? What did he do for a living? How did he get his money? He takes care of. Is he correct?
3: Yes,
0: that was what he does.
4: Sheep are very expensive.
0: They are? Wow, that's interesting. My next question goes to Tomisi Owoyomi. Tomisi Owoyomi, whose sacrifice did God accept? Was it Cain or Abel?
1: Cain.
0: She said it was Cain. Is she correct?
2: No.
0: So whose sacrifice did God accept? Was it Cain or Abel?
4: Abel.
0: It was Abel, the younger one, sacrifice that God accepted. Please put your hands together again for trying. That's so beautiful. Well done, everyone, for that. So the verses of scripture were nicely read, like I said. And so children, in summary, we read that once upon a time, in the days of humanity when people lived on earth, when the world was still very young, Adam and Eve were the first people on earth. And they had how many sons? Two sons, as he read. Cain was older and Abel was younger. And they were both different, of course, from each other. Cain was a farmer while Abel was a shepherd. Cain was a hardworking man, because if you have to till the ground, you have to be strong. Abel was also
1: a shepherd.
0: A shepherd is a man that takes care of sheep. Cain was a hardworking man and he tilled the soil to grow crops. Abel, on the other hand, which was the younger brother, took care of the sheep as well. They both loved God and they wanted to please him. But one day, they both decided to offer a gift to God. Abel chose his best, of course. If you want to give someone a gift, would you not choose your best?
3: Yes.
0: You try to choose your best. So Abel chose his best and the healthiest of his sheep, while Cain chose some fruits and vegetables from his farm. They both presented their offerings to God, and it was then that God made his choice to choose the offering that was the best amongst the sacrifices that were offered. God said, "Abel, your offering is accepted. You have given your best to me. But Cain, your offering is not accepted, for it lacks the sincerity that Abel's offering has." Now Cain became angry and jealous of his brother. He couldn't understand why God had chosen Abel over his. Why would God choose Abel? I don't know if you know how that feels if someone says, "I like you and I hate you." He felt like he had worked harder and he deserved to be recognized for his effort. After all, he gave God, right? But God looks at the heart when we are given to him. God saw Cain's anger and told him that he should control his feelings and do what is right. But Cain didn't listen, and one day he attacked his brother Abel and he killed him in the field. Sad, right?
1: Yes.
0: Terrible. That was the first man that actually killed someone. Cain, the first murderer, actually. When God asked Cain, "Where is your brother, Cain?" Who can tell me what Cain answered? Yes?
1: He said,
0: Angela?
1: "I don't know. Am I my brother's keeper?"
0: Can you imagine? Your mom asking you, "Where is your brother?" I say, "Mommy, is it my business? Am I supposed to take care of her?" That was what he answered. Is that a responsible act or irresponsible?
1: Yes.
0: He was being irresponsible. So Cain lied and said he did not know, just like Angie has told us here. Cain realized his mistake and regretted what he had done. Did he? He begged God for forgiveness. Did he?
3: No.
0: He didn't. We need to take that off. So this story reminds us that we should control our feelings and do what is right. We should not be jealous of others. Before I go on, I would like to ask you what you have learned from this story. Starting, you all are going to say something. Starting with you, Tommy, say.
1: I learned that not to be jealous of other people.
0: We shouldn't be jealous of others. It will come to you in its own time. Fantastic. Love your neighbor just as God has loved us. Beautiful. Yes?
4: I learned that we should always be sincere with what we give.
0: We should always be sincere with what we give. That's beautiful. Yes?
4: I learned that we should not let anger and jealousy take over us.
0: We should be able to control our feelings.
4: Because anger lies in the bottom of us.
0: Can you imagine that? It means that people that get angry and allow their anger to take over them are fools, right? And we will not allow anger to take over us in Jesus' name.
3: Amen.
0: Yes, Tara.
3: I learned that we should always give God the best.
0: Beautiful. That's so amazing. We should always
3: because
0: give God
3: the
0: best.
3: Because gave us everything.
0: In the first place. That's also lovely. Yes, the blubber.
4: I learned that if somebody gets something better than you or was celebrated, you should celebrate the person, you should not be angry.
0: Exactly. Celebrate your friends. If they get, even if you get, you don't get the highest mark, or your friend gets it, you celebrate with the person. That's so beautiful. Yes, Tommy, say. Okay, you also learn like she was in your mind, in your thoughts. That's so beautiful. The spirit indeed is one, so the Bible says. So that's all we have for today's program on La Peace LM Radio Kids Hangout, and we hope you enjoy listening to the story of Cain and Abel. Before we go, I'd like us to have a short prayer. Let us pray. Heavenly Father, we thank you for your beautiful word that you have actually taught us today. We pray that you help us not to be jealous and to love and give the way you gave to us, in Jesus' name.
5: Amen.
0: 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I remain Miss Taiwo. And to all the children here, what would you say?
6: Bye.
0: And God bless you.
6: Bye.

0: After being driven from the Garden of Eden, Adam and Eve started their tough life on the earth, tilling the soil, cultivating vegetables and fruits, keeping cattle of different types, and so on. After some time, Eve gave birth to their first child. They named him Cain. Years passed by. Now Cain has got a little brother too. His name was Abel. Both grow bigger, helping their parents in farming. Cain was more interested in tilling the soil and cultivating different types of plants, whereas Abel took interest in keeping the flocks. Abel was a very pleasant boy, showing affection even to his cattle. And you know, there was an unhealthy competition growing up in Cain's mind towards his brother, as we see nowadays in most of the families. Abel was so generous in all his deeds, showing his respect and love to God, his parents, his brother, and even to his sheep. One day, Abel came with a fat, smart goat for the offering to God.
1: Yahweh, my Lord, please accept my small offering. Thank you so much, Lord, for blessing me with the healthy flocks I have. Everything I have is out of your mercy alone.
0: Cain brought a basket full of vegetables and fruits to God while he was walking across his garden. The vegetables seemed not to be fresh. God received the basket and looked at it, and then at Cain. Sometimes we too do the same in our everyday life, don't we, friends? Now Yahweh was well pleased with Abel and his offerings, but towards Cain and his offerings, he showed no pleasure at all. This made Cain very angry and downcast.
2: Cain, why are you angry and downcast? If you do right, why do you not look up? But if you do well, will you not be accepted? And if you do not do well, sin is lurking at the door. Its desire is for you, but you must control it.
3: Abel, come on. Let's go to the fields. I will show you something that is very interesting.
0: They both went walking. Once they reached a no man's land, do you know what happened?

0: dead. Yeah, finally my biggest enemy is gone forever. Oh, I am in peace now. I am in peace.
1: Cain, stop there. Where is your brother Abel?
0: I don't know. How do I know? Am I my brother's keeper?
1: What have you done? I know everything. Your brother's blood cries out to me. And now you are cursed from the ground, which has opened its mouth to receive your brother's blood from your hand. When you till the ground, it will no longer yield to you its strength. You will be a refugee and a wanderer on this earth.
0: No, no, my lord. Don't punish me like this. I know what I did was wrong. Today you have driven me away from the soil, and I shall be hidden from your face. I shall be a fugitive and a wanderer on the earth, and anyone who meets me may kill me. Lord, have mercy on me, please.
1: Well, at least you have agreed that you are guilty. But sorry, I can do only this much for you. Whoever kills you, they will suffer vengeance 7 times of it.
2: Yehua put a mark on Cain so that no one who came upon him would kill him. Then Cain went away from the presence of the Lord and settled in the land of Nod, east of Eden. This is the story of Cain and Abel, and there began the first crime on earth. And you know, friends, it's happening every day, every minute, again and again around us. We are all the children of the Great Almighty. If so, can't we bother a bit about our siblings too?

Your rod and your staff, they comfort me. You prepare a table before me in the presence of my enemies. You anoint my head with oil, my cup

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Open your Bibles to the Old Testament, Numbers chapter 13, and I'm going to talk about a story that most all of us are familiar with. So go ahead and turn there. We will look at some verses from chapter 13. Try to be as brief as possible because not a lot of time this afternoon. We want to make up. I couldn't really decide on what I wanted to write my thesis on. What did I want to study? What did I want to cover? And as I wrote my own spiritual autobiography, which is one of the assignments, I realized that there were three or four experiences in my life, and I mentioned this yesterday, there were three or four experiences that changed the direction of my life. It changed my ministry. I would not be here today if it were not for those experiences. One of them was with an impartation where Randy Clark laid hands on me in Brazil in 2003. And it was an eight-hour experience. I wish I had time to tell you about the encounter I had, but it changed my life. And so I thought what I'll do is study people's experiences. What happens when you come down front for impartation, you shake and you fall? Is that all there is to it? Does anything happen? Is there fruit from that experience? And so I studied, there was about 120 people in the study. We studied, analyzed their experience and their testimony and found that there was incredible fruit that took place when someone had a divine or a supernatural encounter. Just one thing. But now I'm going to ask you to stand. Put your hands out like this. Lord, I ask this for a divine encounter of my own today. Fill these hands with the resources of heaven. I pray that in this session this afternoon, you will speak to me about my destiny. I open my ears to hear and my heart to receive what your plan is for my life. In Jesus' name I pray. And everybody shouts, amen. All right, bless you, bless you, bless you. What I'm going to do today is teach on living your prophetic destiny. Now, I need to, before I get preachy, I need to lay a little bit of a foundation. See, every one of us, now whether we are aware of this or not, every one of us have certain values that dictate, that influences how we do ministry. Every one of us has that in our lives. And we may not be aware of what those core values are, but we have them. They influence how we do business. They influence how we live life. They influence how we treat our families. They influence how we do ministry. A simple example of that is if I do not believe that healing is for today, then I won't pray for the sick. That value influences how I do ministry. One of the values of my ministry, it's always been this way. From when I first started speaking, I got saved in November of 1972, I think it was 1973. I preached my first message 2 months later. I jumped in with both feet. I was a druggie at the University of South Carolina, came home, went to church only because the girl said she wouldn't go out with me if I didn't go to church. So I went to church that night so I could take her out on a date. I didn't know that God was going to get a hold of my life and turn my life upside down. But he did. And I jumped in with both feet. But all of my life, I just live with this understanding that God has a plan for every person that's out there. When I look at you, I don't know how to describe it, but when I look at you, those of you that I can see anyway, I see this destiny over your head.
There is a plan, there is a purpose, there is a promise, there is a kingdom dream that God wants every one of us to live out. Now understand, there are different levels of understanding of that destiny. There are different levels of belief in it. See, one of the things that I like to do for people is help them change the way they think. I see too many people who have given up on God. They've given up on life. They've given up on their ministry. When there is a prophetic destiny over every one of you. See, some of you have had prophetic words proclaimed over your lives and you've not seen them come to pass yet. Some of you have heard the Lord speak things to you and you haven't seen it come to pass yet. I want to water the prophetic seeds over your life today. I want to see those seeds take root, and I want to see a growing season that's not a normal growing season, but one that's supernatural, in that those things that you've been waiting for begin to take root and begin to happen very quickly. See, I see fruitful people sitting out there. I don't know how to say this except that I believe in you. I believe in you. Unfortunately, and I just follow with me for a little longer as I lay a foundation. Unfortunately, there are people in the church who would rather remain in a place of inferior blessing. They would rather stay there. It's a place of inferior blessing. It's not where they could live in all their potential. They would rather remain in a place of inferior blessing than face the challenges and difficulties of possessing the unrealized promise that's out there before them. There is a promise out in front of every one of us. And some will decide to say, no, I would rather stay here than address the challenges and the difficulties of possessing. See, the promise is already yours. God said it. It's yours. It's just you've got to possess it. See, one of the things I'll pray this afternoon before you leave is that God blesses your feet. That His feet will give you the land everywhere you walk. That what He has promised is yours. You will walk into it and you'll be willing not to live in a place of complacency, not to live in a place of inferior blessing, but take out the sword of the Spirit and the shield of the faith and put on the helmet of salvation and take what God has said is yours. I wish I could say it's going to be easy. I can't say that. You'll have to fight. But you and God outnumber anything the enemy can put before you. There is a prophetic promise. There is a dream that's there. Some of you have buried it. I'm going to ask the Holy Spirit to bring life to that dream today. There's a prophetic promise over your life. Now, I want to direct your attention back to chapter 13, because we can use Israel as sort of an example for us, because they did what many of us have done in our lives. Chapter 13, and I'll do just a very brief review. Beginning in verse 1, the Lord said to Moses, send some men to explore the land. Whose idea was it to explore the land? It was God's idea. So keep in mind, it was God's idea for the spies to go check out what was in the land. Why? So they would fail? No. I think He wanted them to go and see that what He had promised was everything He said it was going to be. He wanted them to go and see it and then rejoice. See, some of us visit the place of blessing, but we are unwilling to pay the price to live there. Some like to visit the place of revival, but are unwilling to pay the price to live in revival. And I think the Father wanted them to see, here's what I promised, it's yours. So it was God's idea. Verses 3 down through 15 is a list of the names and the various tribes. Verses 17 through 20, they're given instructions on what to look for
and then verses 21 down through 25, they go into the promised land and they see that it is everything that God said it was going to be. Two of them carried a cluster of grapes on a pole between them, along with some pomegranates and figs. And then you get down to verse 26. Then you have a report. And I'm going to give a brief explanation of this and then just begin to share what's on my heart. They gave Moses this account, verse 27 of chapter 13. We went into the land to which you sent us. And it does. Everybody say, it does. It does flow with milk and honey. Here is its fruit. It is what God said it was. We actually brought back evidence of it. But the people who live there are powerful, and the cities are fortified and very large. You see the excuses already coming. We even saw the descendants of Anak there. The Amalekites live in the Negev. The Hittites, Jebusites, the Amorites live in the hill country. The Canaanites, and I even joke sometimes, the termites. I mean, all the ites were there in the land. They begin to make excuses because of what they saw was over there. But then Caleb silenced the people before Moses and said, "We should go up and take possession of the land, for we can certainly do it." But the men who had gone up with him said, "We can't attack these people. They are stronger than we are." And they spread among the Israelites a bad report about the land they had explored. Now, just a little side note. How many times has your pastor or your leader or pastor, I'll ask you the same thing, how many times have you shared the vision and then you'll have those few who begin to spread a bad report among the people who say, and they'll say, "We can never do this. We can't afford to do this. We're not strong enough to do this. We can't. And they give you all the reasons why the dream will never come to pass. I'm not going to ask you to raise your hand, but have you ever had someone say that to you? You know, you had the vision, you had the dream, you had the promise, but you had somebody telling you that it was never going to happen. Is that person sitting beside you that told you you can't? Don't confess that. But yes, I think we've all had that. Now, by the way, don't come and ask me what God's will is for your life. I don't know what God's will is for your life. If you come and ask me, here's what I'm going to tell you. Heal the sick, cast out demons, preach good news to the poor, and raise the dead. If you ask me what God's will is, I'm going to tell you to do those things. And if you don't know what to do, go do those things until He gives you something else. And as I travel, and I've been teaching this message now for years, and I've been in pastoral ministry. In fact, all of my ministry together is now about 43 years, so a lot of experience. I meet people who know what that dream is. They know what God has called them to do. They're very aware of it, and they're going after it. And they're seeing things come to pass. I meet another group that says, I don't have a clue. I'm still trying to find out what that dream is. And I pray that you discover what that plan is for your life. Many times, it's the very thing that God has put in your heart to love. We sometimes think that if we really want to do it, then that must be something God doesn't want us to do. I want to do what I'm doing. In fact, I'm now living my destiny. I may tell you a little bit of the story later on. So I meet people who know, people who don't know. And then I meet people who know, they know what God has called them to do. They know their dream. They have a plan. They have a purpose. But they don't see it coming to pass. And so they are discouraged. They've given up and they no longer have hope. I was at that place in ministry a number of years ago. That I did what I call, I failed, and make note of this, the test of time. Now, the test of time is simply this. I know I'm throwing a lot of information at you, but it'll get a little easier later on. It'll get better. The test of time is the period between when you get the dream
or you get the prophetic word. Randy prophesies over you. You get the prophetic word. Then there's that test of time between when you get that rhema word or that dream and when you see the fulfillment of it. This is the way it was for me. In the early 80s, 1980s, I would have these prophetic people come to my church. We just had a church plant. My wife and I, we were a very young couple, very successful, started with nothing. Within about a year, we were averaging 120 people, which was a very good church growth at that period in the U.S. And within about 18 months, we were averaging 240. It was a great experience. And then I started having people come through prophesying about what God was going to do and what we were going to see happen. And I didn't see it happen. So here's what would happen. The prophetic person would come. I would get excited. I would jump up and down. Yay, here's what God's going to do. And then a day would go by.

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So join us as we declare that He's holy, He's holy. Wherever you are, can you lift your hands and stand to your feet and let's praise and worship the Lord.

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It means thank you. Can you thank him for keeping you through this crisis, through this storm? Above all, thank him for the sacrifice on the cross, and thank him for being the God that he is.

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Where would you love to listen from? What would you love to listen to? 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

0: God, and it is wonderful to be with our listeners once again. I trust God that you had a wonderful week, and God, I've been faithful to you. As we proceed this afternoon, I trust God that God's going to do all something in our midst as you listen to us. And that we have someone very full of grace, lovely, full of inspiration, and the Holy Spirit of the ministry of us. And I trust God that you all will be blessed out here in the name of Jesus. Before we move forward, I just want to look at the scripture from Psalm 113. I believe it will bless you. I will praise ye the Lord. Praise ye, O servant of the Lord. Bless his name. Bless the Lord at all time and forevermore. We also bless the Lord all time, forevermore. No matter the circumstances, no matter what you find yourself, have this assurance in your heart that God is always in control. There's nothing that is bigger than it. Once again, I welcome our listeners to Young Star Praise. This program is proposed for upcoming and performing artists to give them a privilege, to give them a platform to minister, to perform what God has placed in their hearts. So I trust God that if you're an artist here and you're looking for a place to express what God has given to you, you're welcome and God bless you. By grace of God, I have somebody in the house, a woman of grace. Just stepping into the studio, I heard her voice. I was almost enraptured. And I have to think, God have mercy, I've not fulfilled my purpose on earth yet. Amen. This afternoon we have somebody special, as I said, Olufemi Global.
1: Olufemi Global.
0: Olufemi
1: Global. Global.
0: Yeah. Welcome, ma'am.
1: Thank you very much.
0: How are you, ma'am?
1: I'm doing so great. God is faithful. Thank you. And it's a pleasure being here.
0: God bless you, good. Please can our listeners out there know a little about you.
1: Okay, my name is Olufemi Lola Alade Ojebi, and my stage name is Olufemi Dobo. I'm a mother of two, and I'm married, and I've been doing music for quite a long time now. Basically, let's just say professionally, for about 12 years or 15 years, if I may say, because I've actually been doing it for a very long time. And I released my first album in 2014. It's titled Seasons. And ever since then, it's been from going from one ministration to another, blessing lives and all of that. And afterwards, presently, I'm working on releasing another album titled Koinonia, and which means a fellowship, a time of intimate fellowship with God. And then that's because most of the songs are, you know, all the songs God gives me, they come from a place of intimate fellowship.
0: Amen. Don't worry, wow.
1: Thank you.
0: You can listen to us just pouring out from the river of living water. The Bible says, of your belly shall flow rivers of living water. You see, if I don't really break her, she will just continue like that. Amen. Because she has the stuff in her. You're welcome now.
1: Thank you very much. Amen.
0: So at this point, before our listeners hear anything, can we just worship God? Worship God. I believe the one who worships you, the one who

0: what led you up.
1: Mm-hmm.
0: So, what led you to God for you?
1: That's a very deep one. When I was very young, I'd been in the choir in the children's church. And then when I became a teenager, I joined the teenage choir, and I was made to head the choir back then in my home church. And I kept listening to this lady, Benita Okoje. I don't know if you know her, that used to sing back then. And then I just used to feel that, I feel like I have a grace to do something like this. So, and as time went on, I kept doing what God would ask me to do in the teenage church. And as I began to grow, to become an adult, I just found out that every time I was at home or I was alone, songs would just, swell up from my inside. And I'll begin to sing those songs. And they were original to me. I would take a pen, I'll pen them down. My mom would keep saying, "You like shouting, you like shouting." And from there, I would laugh about it, but then I would sing, and then she would say, "Wow, who wrote that song?" I would say, "It's mine." She would say, "Wow, you wrote this song?" So it just kept on like that until one day I heard God clearly, in a vision, and He showed me myself on an international platform, ministering to the people of God.
0: Wow.
1: And then...
0: So is that why you answer Global?
1: Kind of, maybe, yeah. So that showed me that vision, and then after that, he had been confirming it from the mouth of, many people. The Bible says out of the mouth of two or three, the truth is established, and then, many other people have confirmed the grace of God over my life in gospel music. So, but aside that, because of the vision, I kept working on it, and then God kept revealing himself more to me, like he would want me to sing out to him, to sing to him in the nations, and sing his praise, all around the nations, and that was the mandate he gave to me, and that was what actually brought me into gospel music.
0: Amen.
1: Thank you.
0: So how do you feel to be called a gospel artist?
1: It's an honor. It's an honor because I think it's a lot. I think it's a lot on my head because working for God is not a small thing, and that's the truth. So I regard it as an honor and a privilege to be counted worthy enough to sing his praise. Yeah, that's how I feel about it.
0: Amen. So, while you're speaking, you said you started writing songs when you were a teenage.
1: Yeah.
0: And you've written so many songs.
1: Exactly.
0: You even said you had an album.
1: Oh, yes.
0: So, can I hear a song from your album?
1: Okay, the one I released before?
0: The one you released or the one you're working on?
1: Or the one I'm working on.
0: Okay, the one you've released before.
1: Okay, the one I've released before. Yeah. Okay, there's a song that says, "Olorun Iba," Gina. This is

0: Thank you.
1: What the meaning of this? Because to me, you are speaking tongues.
0: Yeah, so it just means the God of time. He's the God of time and season. And that we reverence him because he's the only one who holds the time and the seasons. So there's a time to laugh, there's a time to cry, there's a time. That's what the scripture says in Ecclesiastes chapter 3, verse 1. There's a time to sow and there's a time to reap. And then we're just giving reference to this God who holds the time and the seasons.
1: I believe to somebody that is depressed, that feels if our time is over. You just heard the song, it's ministering to you. The time of tears is over. Specifically, yes, the time of tears is over. Strengthens your feeling of joy.
0: Amen.
1: That's just what the song talk about. Exactly. When you reverence God, he turns things around.
0: Mm-hmm.
1: He says, seek those that worship him in spirit and in truth.
0: Mm.
1: So I don't know what you're passing through, but you just air form. Just from Anna, and I believe that God will settle your case in the name of Jesus. You're welcome, ma'am.
0: Thank you very much.
1: She did not come in alone. She came with somebody so special. In fact, I don't know if I look at his face, I'll say maybe it's my senior brother or my junior brother, but I don't know. But one thing I know from today, we are brothers.
0: Yes, sir.
1: Amen. We are covenant brothers in Christ. Amen. She came with someone special, so special. A professional keyboard instructor. And what baffles me is the spirit I've seen in very humble spirit. Guess who he is? Amen. Do you want to know?
0: Yeah.
1: Okay, I believe our listeners are eager to know. He's our husband.
0: Yes.
1: Amen. You're welcome,
2: sir.
1: It's so nice to meet you. It's
2: a pleasure to be here.
1: Your name, sir, please.
2: My name is Ayotumi Aladiyejebi.
1: Ayo, Mr. Ayo, welcome. Yes. Amen.
0: Thank you.
1: If you see his face, you have seen my face. Well, if you want to see me, you can see me. You're welcome.
2: Yeah, thank you so much.
1: We're so happy to have you here. God bless you for standing by us. Talking to some husbands and some wives here, there's nothing that's as beautiful when your wife has a vision and you stand by her. Your husband has a vision and you stand by him. I've seen so many women of God that cried to me and said, I have this passion to sing, but my husband will not permit me. I tell the husband, join her to fulfill what God has deposited in her. So you can see it here. From the moment I came here, I felt God. And I believe you listening to us, you're feeling God. God bless you for being here. I appreciate you so much. Back to you, Ma.
0: Thank you.
1: So that song you sang.
0: Yeah.
1: It's a nice one.
0: Thank you.
1: It's in your album.
0: Yes, the album I released in 2014.
1: Is that your best song?
0: That's not my best song because I have so. In fact, I think all the songs are just best. That's how I would like to say it.
1: All right.
0: Yes.
1: So I believe we hear more.
0: But you know, naturally, it gets better and better as God takes us on the journey. So I believe that the new album coming out this year would, you know, I kind of like say it would be better than 2014, obviously.
1: Because the Bible says, as we build in our lives, have been transformed from glory
0: to glory.
1: And if we are going backward, it's not God that is wrong.
0: Mm-hmm.
1: That means our relationship is alright.
0: Yeah, correct, sir.
1: So I am looking for the next one, and I know you.
0: Yeah.
1: Amen. You out there, just watch out for her. Amen. She has fire in her bones. You're welcome.
0: Thank you.
1: I'll ask this question. I believe our viewers too want to, their listeners are eager to hear.
0: Okay.
1: Amen.
0: Yeah.
1: Have you been tempted for once to go out of gospel to secular, to full secular music?
0: I've never been. Fortunately, let me be very open. I think it's because I was born into the Christian family and my parents are pastors, and over the years, I have known no other person than God. They've pointed me to no other one but God. And so, you know how the Bible says, train up your child in the way you should go? And so for me, God has taught me that serving me pays. And I've seen him do it several times. I've seen him come through for me. So I do not really see myself doing anything in the secular, and I've never thought of it, yeah. Amen. Even when people were telling me to go for Project Fame and some of the secular competitions, music competitions, I just have not had a very strong leading in that regard, so I'm not on there.
1: I thank God for your life. It's awesome. While she was talking about Project Fame, I remember back in those days when we had was this music competition I forgot, but I remember by the time we went into it, the first person that got one, we're supposed to win, me and Shaf came. But the second people that won were P-Square. And that's how they swept them. I told you they were thinking custom music. But at the end of the day, they swept them. If I begin to call their names from just a year now, you'll be surprised.
0: Wow.
1: So I thank God for your life that you stick to Christ. You are out there, you are tempted, you feel there's no sponsor, there's no this one, there's no that. Some of those things are excused. I thank God for our life. I was also born in the church, and I keep saying it. I've not been tempted one day to sing secular music for what? What the Bible says, what will it profit you if you gain the whole world and lost your soul? So it's not just about the world, but it's all about him. You know, there's a song that says, it's all about him, it's all about you, Jesus.
0: Mm-hmm.
1: And we just pray for him and him alone.
0: And that might also, this might also encourage someone that, you know, God says, allow me to pay you. Allow me to pay you. If I pay you, it will be that which, the testimony will be that of kingdom prosperity that lasts long. So for me, that's been an anchor. So if you're tempted to do secular because you're thinking, how do I blow, in quotes, the way they call it, blow, even how do I, you know, I think you just need to spend a lot of more time with God in fellowship, and he will begin to reveal himself to you, and you would understand that it pays you to stay put with him.
1: It pays to stay put with him. Amen. That's a word for somebody out there. Maybe you're discouraged, you want to give up. It's not only your art, it's even your business. You see, it's not working in your career, it's not working in your education, it's not working. Just keep it in. And he will give you that desire of your heart. God bless you, ma'am.
0: Amen.
1: Who is your mentor? In music. Who do you look up to?
0: You know, it used to vary and change a lot of times. But basically, my most important mentor is God, because he gives me the inspiration. But in humans, I know that's where you'd want to go, in humans. And I used to look up to C.C. Winans at the time. And after which, in Nigeria, I started to look up to Minister Lara George until she, I think, moved out of the country. I know she's not been doing music like before. And also presently, and one of the people that mentors me strongly is Minister Big Bology. I'm sure you know him.
1: Big Bology.
0: Yeah, he mentors me.
1: So do you know any of his songs? Or C.C. Winans? I know when you were singing, I could see the flow, the background. You listen to good stuff.
0: Yes, yeah. I do. Yeah. I know so many songs. C.C. Winans, which one should I do? Okay.

0: I trust God that one day you'll meet with people right now. Amen. To be with them soon.
1: That's a very strong word.
0: It will happen soon.
1: Amen.
0: Because I know you can't step into this studio and remain the same. That's what God has been doing for us. To be honest with you, you have entered into glory.
1: Amen.
0: And to our listeners out there, you've entered into glory too. That's the awesome one I love that. Amen. God bless you, my good. So how committed are you in your local church?
1: Yeah.
0: And in your locality?
1: Yes. I attend this present house in Lake Ifeson. It's popularly called the Dome. By the second man, Pastor Tony Rappo. I am a member of the choir on music, and I also function very well in there's what we call the city church, the church in the city. So I lead worship in one of the centers in Lake Ifeson.
0: So in your environment outside the church, how did they see you? Do they know you are a gospel artist? Do they feel your vibe? Or you're just that kind of quiet church?
1: Everyone who knows me knows me with music. Everyone who knows me knows that she's... In fact, whenever people see me, they start to call me nickname Global. The Global Babe, you know, so they just know, everyone knows me with gospel music. I don't, even from my university days, everybody can tell you that she's a gospel minister. They all know, yeah.
0: That's awesome. We thank God for that. I talk about your church, your committed event. You know, many gospel artists feel that because you're a gospel artist, you're not committed to this church. Yeah. You're just... as you say global, you are a global minister. so they're not committed to any church, but I feel that strong.
1: Mm-hmm.
0: One of the things that have helped me through the years and has helped some of us is because we stick to the church. Many people have heard about Pan and Party Paul, but they don't know him. But by the grace of God, Mr. Zinga here is somebody that knows down to his own. He's a minister, he's a reverend, if you hear him preach and teach, you know that he sings. Because he sticks to the church, he sticks to God. So if you're a gospel artist, just like what she said, she has a pastor, she does the work of the ministry, it's a kudos to you and to any gospel artist. God bless you, really good.
1: Mm.
0: So how was it during the lockdown?
1: You mean for music?
0: Your life
1: generally,
0: yes. How was it?
1: Yeah, God was faithful all through the lockdown. For me, it was a time of sort of reflection as to what God will have us do in the next phase of ministry and all that. And we started worship. You know, the Holy Spirit just led us to take a worship online worship program where. Because it's on my YouTube page, and we just were lost in worship of God, just sort of like having a devotion and sharing it with people, just so that they also in their spaces can worship God. And also for us, the lockdown was just a good time to spend more quality time with God and, you know, get a bit more intimate with Him. And quite a lot of songs dropped during the lockdown, I tell you.
0: Amen. During the lockdown. Lockdown, where people were complaining, you enjoy yourself.
1: Oh yes.
0: You're just cruising with the Holy Spirit.
1: yes.
0: Amen. That's awesome.
1: Mm-hmm.
0: I appreciate God for that. So let me hear one of your songs, I believe. I want to hear it. They want to hear it. Everybody wants to listen to what you have.
1: Okay.

0: guide you. God bless you. God bless you.
1: All the glory and all the honor belongs to God. Because all that we have and all that we are is because of Him.
0: Wow, it's awesome. I believe somebody is endlessly glad of here. And this means that our beloved sister only
1: Amen.
0: Wow. I'm blessed and I believe you're blessed. So do you have contact? I want to contact you. I can still contact you.
1: Okay.
0: I just heard you talk about YouTube.
1: Oh yes. If you visit my YouTube page, I've got quite a lot of videos there. Quite a lot of live recording and, you know, events and videos up there, and quite a lot of ministrations also posted on my YouTube page. So you could follow me on YouTube at Olufemi Global, and on Instagram at Olufemi Global, and on Facebook at Olufemi Global. Olufemi Global.
0: That's very, very awesome.
1: Thank you.
0: So what's your WhatsApp number?
1: Okay, 080-29-25-07-16.
0: Amen. So you've heard a voice, you listen to our minister, if you want to get in touch with us directly, you can just pick up calls, because some artists say we don't pick up church calls, numbers, we don't know the person, you pick up calls.
1: Why not? I pick up calls. I do. But I'd actually prefer WhatsApp messages, because it's easier for me to just run back on them when I see them.
0: Okay, so if you prefer WhatsApp messages, you can say I to I to whatever you say. And she said so many things here. She administration of YouTube, she ministers for live and concerts, church programs. I strongly believe that the church will soon be coming after you. Your pastor Jim indeed a good singer. Not just a singer, anointed singer. Please get in touch with her and your wife for the blessing. And if you want to get in touch with us, you forgot the number, you can get us on 080-971-67491. I come again, 080-971-67491. God bless you. You're welcome now.
1: Thank you very much.
0: I want to ask you that question. I believe you're ready.
1: Yeah.
0: You see your mother.
1: Yes, I am.
0: Amen. Your mother of two. By grace of God.
2: Okay. If not, you will ask that for your mother of
0: two. Yes, I will ask for them. We forgot to put that. What bless you?
2: I don't ask.
0: Why do you ask? Amen. Can we go on? Okay, God bless you. So you said you're a mother of two. How do you cope being a mother of two with marriage and the ministry work, the music ministry work? How do you cope with the three things?
1: Okay. Sorry. I believe that my one of the most important ministries to me is my family, and that's because God is on the pyramid of the home. So He's been the one helping me coping with the three ministry, motherhood.

0: But my 3-year-old son is already a drummer. He takes drum classes and started on the drums, you know, just trying to catch them young for Christ. And my baby girl, she's just one, so she loves to dance to anything the brother's playing. So it's just a music home, you know, so I got used to it, and then we just go out to get them sometimes. We've been doing we're managing everything fine. Yeah.
1: Also, I believe it's also a message to somebody that has said, oh, because I have children, I cannot fulfill my ministry. No, she's the mother of two, she still have a career, she's committed to her own husband and the ministry. The ministry should call something like for all the questions again. Is it then or your pastor?
0: That's the senior rapper?
1: Pastor Tony Rapton. I've not met him in person, but I've followed him sometimes. He's a man that is very busy, always ministering. So if you are in such a church and a choir, you know what it means, and yet she's decommitted. So you have no excuse to fulfill your God-given assignment. If you're out there, God has been calling things for music ministry. It's time to pick up your cross and follow in. God bless you, Rico. You're welcome once again.
0: Okay.
1: So, I don't judge you now. Because you have albums and you have released album now.
0: Yes.
1: You have one already.
0: Yes.
1: And you're working
0: on one presently.
1: Okay.
0: It's actually done, so we're releasing for Easter by Christmas.
1: Is it before Easter, after Easter, or?
0: It should be before, maybe, let's say within the Easter season. That's when it should come out, yeah.
1: Okay. What's so special about this album that you're talking about? You have been talking about the music and
0: Yes, that's because it's an encounter with divinity, I must say. And it's something you should look forward to. Koinonia is a compilation of the songs that God has given me during my intimate fellowship with Him. And guess what? When there is intimacy with God, it gives you revelation. So you don't just sing words, but you sing revelation. So I just need someone out there to, you know, look forward to it. Because when it's out, just get it, play it in your car. You would surround yourself with an atmosphere that is unusual, with a spiritual atmosphere. And God Himself will, you know, dwell within you and around you, and you can feel His tangible presence. And it's touching your life. I'm very excited about the project because I know it's power-packed. It's power-packed.
1: Awesome. So, you've heard her, it's power-packed. If you have it, you feel the Holy Spirit is present to be with you. And that's what we need. Moses said the word, he said, your presence will not go with me. I will not go. We need His presence. And so, God, I said, I need you every hour. I think that we have that one in Him.
0: Yeah.
1: I need you every hour. And with me, I sang a song. God is real, I can feel Him everywhere. It's good. So if I may ask for this one, if someone wants to get your album, if they have one, how did they get it?
0: Okay, so initially it was available at, some music stores, although they were not very, it wasn't very viral, so most of the time people get it more online than physically. But now with the new one, we're trying to expand the scope of marketing such that people can usually just lay their hands on it at any music store around them. So we're trying to make it quite available for everyone like that. So that's part of what is delaying the release. I told you the content is fully done. We're just trying to get our eyes and cross our T's so that it's easier for everyone to be able to leave their answer. But for sure, you're finding it definitely online. You can never go online and not find it. So you definitely, for those that love to be handy, like phones and all, you'll definitely find it online, on YouTube, on all digital platforms. Presently, if you check quite a lot of digital platforms, you find some of my songs already there. Yeah, just go check. I Trust Your Heart is there. Nothing Without You is there. You Are is there.

0: there, you know, just check Olufumi Global. Or because before I changed my name to Olufumi Global, I was Olufumi Lola. So it's possible you pick up on Olufumi Lola and it shows you quite a lot of work. And then, but then it's still relatively simple. My YouTube handle has also been changed to Olufumi Global, same as my Instagram handle. So it's easier to just find the songs there. There are so many of them.
1: Once you are true, I'm going to find it myself.
0: Please do. And don't just find it. Subscribe, like, share with your friends.
1: Like, and share. You heard it. Don't just like, but both subscribe and
0: share.
1: God bless you, Rico. So all the response of people towards your music in your locality, in your environment.
0: It's really been quite encouraging, I must say. God has indeed been proclaiming the word himself, you know. You know how I just walk by on the road sometimes and I just see two people arguing, she's the one, she's not the one, she's the one, you know. Yeah, some will approach me, Masori, are you the one we watch on BRT TV? I'm like, oh yes. Every time we try BRT buses, we see you, you know. So God has really been helping us to spread the word and bless more people. So for me, the reception has been amazing. Quite a whole lot of views. If you check my YouTube page, you understand what I'm saying. Quite a whole lot of views on the song. So for me, the reception has been great. And the testimonies have been amazing.
1: You talk about testimonies.
0: Yes.
1: So if I may ask the question, I know about Benny a little bit. Do you know he's a singer?
0: Who?
1: Benny Hinn.
0: Yeah.
1: You know his name?
0: Yes, I do.
1: Okay, and you have a gift?
0: Yes, I do.
1: Which one was the gift?
0: Healing.
1: Yeah. So he teaches and he's a good teacher and he heals. So what's your own gift?
0: Okay, by the special grace of God, I think that for me, it's more of salvation work. It's more of salvation work. Getting people out of a state of depression, a state of sadness, a state of wherever the devil has placed you, it's more or less delivering people, you know, from whatever the devil has tied them down to. Because I could remember very vividly on one of the songs that was released, I Trust Your Heart. The song says that even when I don't see how it is working for my good, I will still trust your heart. And when I cannot see your hands and I cannot know your ways, I will still trust your heart. So, you know, that song, somebody, you know, just did for me and told me how he was about to give up on life and he was going to commit suicide. Wow. About a few days, like, he was going to commit suicide that weekend. And then the song came out just before the weekend. And then he said, as he listened to he just broke down in tears and started to cry, you know. And God kept telling him that, just trust my heart, just trust me. Even when you cannot see how it is working for you, but still know that I've got nothing but love for you. And that alone should carry you on. And now he's back on his feet to the glory of God. And God has actually lifted him and delivered him. And, you know, so and that's just one of the many testimonies that God has been doing through the ministry. To his glory.
1: I believe God is ministering to somebody out there. You're not just talking, but I believe God is making to somebody else. And so give up what's wrong in him.
0: Yes.
1: When you look at the Proverbs chapter 3 and verse 9, put trust in the Lord with all your heart and in what for your understanding, all your own acknowledging force by the direction path. So I believe that your ministry to somebody that's listening out here, don't give up on God. As the songwriter said, don't give up on God because God will not give up on you. Situation may look as if he has given up on you, but he can't give up on you because she said the word. The global lady, the global mama. I won't call her lady because she's a mama. The global mama. The global mama has said the word,
0: God.
1: That just trust in him. It's working. You're blessed.
0: Amen.
1: And we're so happy to have you.
0: Thank you. I'm honored.
1: On Latif LLNG. We're so happy to have you. God indeed will bless you and prosper the work. And last question I ask for you. What do you have for the listeners and what should they expect from you? Outside, you've talked much about the album. You've talked much about outside the album. What should they expect from you?
0: Okay, the album and all that, in ministry and many other things we'll be doing in the coming times, and part of which will be the mandate that God has placed on our hands to get the heart of the children back to Him. So we'll be doing a lot of school tours and going around a few schools and just to kind of worship with them and bring them into the realization of the importance of being with God. You know, God just wants us to get their hearts back to Him and not allow the world seize their hearts, you know, with worldly content and the wrong information. So God just wants us to get them back to Him. So we'll be doing quite a lot of school tours, and just because the rate at which social vices are everywhere, and, you know, ritual killings, you know, even by teenagers, you know, many of the horrible news we hear out there, it's just because they are not fully aware of the presence of God and how they should honor and reverence God, you know. And so God is just saying, get them back for me, and let them begin to come back into the light of God, you know, and salvation. So we'll be taking the gospel of Jesus around schools, but this time not just in word, but majorly in music. Mm-hmm. You know, just want them to see how it forms to be with God. Yeah.
1: This brings me to another question. So, I've been into reflection when you get to school, because I pray to the school, and when I go to the field, I ask God, just pray, don't professor, if you say anything, don't say, this was that one.
0: Okay, so I'm sure you know. Okay, so I'm sure you know that entertainment is virtually the bedrock of everything young people are out there wanting. So, you know, music is something that is quite general. So it's a bit more, the reception is a bit more encouraging because it is music. So they just want to worship, they want to praise, they want to dance, they want to, but they do not know that the underlying factor is that we're getting them back to Christ. So amen. that's the big
1: wow thing. So you're a proprietary outside here. Get our beloved sister on you for me. Bluebird will soon knock at your
0: and if you want us to knock at it, you can actually send a message. Yes.
1: What's that number again?
0: It's 08029250716.
1: So you can give her a call. She'll be glad to come and fellowship and worship with the children. It's a very good ministry, and I encourage it, because what have kept us in the body of Christ is because we are cast young. Amen. God caught us young, and we are so grateful for that. I wrote a song that says, if you are God, then you be a good day. If not God, some of us, I'm sure, someone like me, not God, I would be a terrorist like the Boko Haram guy. No, it's just the truth. It's the truth. Because they knew me when I was small, but thank God for God that it caught me little soon. Open the door to her, you should knock, and you can call her, because we need to get our children back to start believing God. And God bless you. Once again, we are so glad to have you here, and now again, we feel that God bless you and honor you. And for our listeners out there, may God honor you and bless you for listening to us. We come in every Wednesday, bringing guests, upcoming artists, other guests to bless you. And I strongly believe that today you are blessed by the ministration of our beloved sister, Olufemi Koroba.
0: Yes.
1: Amen. And our beloved husband playing the keyboard. God bless you for it. I believe that one day I will have you. Amen. Today is our tour. I believe I will have more time with you. So before we round up, what do you have for us? uplifting us? What word of prophecy or encouragement do you want?
0: So the word from God, you know, to someone out there is, in this year 2022, desire the favor of God. It is only the favor of God that makes you not struggle. So if you have been struggling, all you need is the oil of favor. So God is saying to someone today, keep declaring favor over your life. There is power in positive declarations. You say, I carry favor, I attract favor with God and people I come in contact with. Favor covers me like a shield. I stand before kings and not mere men. Princes and kings come to my light. You know, just decree and declare positive words over your life. There is power in the tongue. And whatever it is you declare and decree, so shall it be in Jesus' name.
1: Amen and amen. Wow, it's been a wonderful time with you. God bless you, really good.
0: Amen.
1: Once again, this program is brought to you by LaPeace LM Radio. Don't forget, the purpose of this program is to encourage upcoming artists, performing artists, and we believe that's been awesome with our beloved sister Olu Fumi Global. Ma, we want to say to you that we appreciate you so much for being our guest today. And Almighty God, we honor you. Once again, I remain your humble Pastor Sam Stephen. God bless you. And see you next week. As you have a wonderful time in the presence of the Almighty God. We love you and God will keep you strong and make your desire come to reality in the name of Jesus. And don't forget the word she said. Declare favor over your life, over your children, over your business, and to share testimony in the name of Jesus. God bless you. See you next week.

0: very rich story from the book of Genesis chapter 24. The woman we'll be studying today is Rebecca. Rebecca strikes me as a woman to be. A woman to raise our daughters to be. And of course, as in the story, Genesis 24, a woman that we would love our sons to marry. Rebecca's name featured in Genesis because Abraham's son needed a wife, and he sent his servant to look for a wife. Now, Rebecca was raised in a house where there were servants, where there were nurses that were looking after her, where there were housemaids, and we can see from the story that she had been trained to take responsibility for smooth running of the home even before she was 20 years old. She came to the well with a pitcher of her own, which showed that children can have their own share of house chores that is appropriate for their ages, and they should own the responsibility of running a house, which is a good dress rehearsal for life on their own. Rebecca was not a lazy girl. She was not spoiled by the presence of maids and servants. Just like many of us have people that, you know, help us at home, it's a perfect example to copy that our children should be well trained even in the presence of helpers at home. Children should play their own role and not to be raised to wait on servants to get things done. If Rebecca was poorly raised, maybe a servant from the house would have been the first at the well that day, and she would have missed the golden opportunity of her life. The story tells us how the servant had reached that well and prayed, "God, please, the first woman who comes to this well, and I ask her for a drink of water, let her be the one, and let her answer by saying, I will give you water and I will also give your camels." And this is exactly what happened. I believe Rebecca had a healthy relationship with God and with man. And that's why she heard the voice of God prompting her to go to that well that day and be the first there. May our children grow in wisdom and stature and in favor with both God and man. God had prepared Rebecca for Isaac. And I believe that that's what made her to get that destiny call that day. May we not miss our destiny calls. May our children not miss their destiny calls. May we respond to the prompting of the Spirit in good time. Amen. Her response to Abraham's servant's request for water was exactly what he had prayed for. I believe the Spirit of God was at work in her, and she obeyed 100%, going beyond what he had requested to do the extra. God prompted her in accordance to his will. Let's take a pause and describe Rebecca in a sentence. Professor Mopik, would you help us out with your impression on Rebecca?
1: Please. Okay. Yes, thank you very much. I'm looking at the story of Rebecca. She seems a pleasant lady to me. She's well-cultured and courteous. And even she was able to help a stranger out. So can we say that she's an ideal young lady? In a sentence, an ideal young lady. Thank you very much.
0: Fantastic. Thank you very much. Sister Kemi, would you like to give us something on Rebecca?
2: Just as Professor Murphy said, Rebecca was cultured and she was cultured and she had very good manners. And the response to the stranger was very outstanding.
0: Fantastic. You know, I can imagine a lot of young people miss out on opportunities just by their attitudes. Professor Mope, would you like to give us examples of how young, of how people can miss out on opportunities by bad manners.
1: Okay. And like you rightly said, negative attitude. And I think attitude matters a lot in all things. Looking at this present young generation, the way some of them address elders can be very bad. Even attitude to work, when it is poor, it makes them to miss out on some good opportunities. You know, you would have watched them that, oh, maybe I'm going to tell this person about this particular opportunity. But when you see how they go towards the work, then you won't be able to recommend them. Their lack of discipline, even some, their poor dressing. And looking at Rebecca's own, I mean, actually add their lack of greeting people. Because if Rebecca never went forward to greet the stranger, she may not have had that opportunity. Though, however, I must add that we have to be led in just greeting anybody because of security situation in the country. May the Holy Spirit lead them as they do the right thing. Thank you.
0: Amen. Thank you for such a deep insight. Let's go on with Rebecca. Rebecca was a very hardworking girl. She was strong. She had initiative and commitment. How do I know? She offered to draw water from a well for 10 camels. And she wasn't just going to give them water. She was going to give them until they were satisfied with drinking. Let me help translate that to you. A thirsty camel from a journey could drink as much as 135 liters of water. And there were 10 camels. Her pitcher may have been about 10 liters. And that means a lot of trips to the well, drawing the water, filling the trough for each camel. For one camel, that looks like 13 times. And she was going to do 10 camels. It takes a lady with a great heart and strong bones to do this much work and finish it for herself, talk less of a total stranger. Heart was amazing. She hasted. She was prompt in her response to the request from the stranger. She didn't just look at it that, what? Don't tell me that you're asking me to do this. You know, there was a willingness to serve, not grudgingly. And she was the finisher. She could have just, young men with you, why can't they do this? You know, but she didn't. She was internally motivated. I believe she must have been raised that way. She gave them until they were done, until they were satisfied. She was eager to work. What is your attitude to work? How can women and young ladies develop good attitude to work? Sister Kemi, would you like to give us some insight about this? Thank you.
2: The advice is that attitude to work should be good, because most times when the youths are assigned to do one or two things, the body language they exhibit go a long way to tell you their kind of personality. Some even go to the extent of teasing, you know. And such attitudes don't encourage anyone that is around that is willing to be a helper to such youth. So what my advice is that at all times, whatever you are given to do, whatever assignment you are given to do it as unto the Lord. Thank you.
0: Thank you so much for such a beautiful insight. May God help us raise young ladies with a fantastic attitude to work.
1: Amen.
0: She was Thank you, Ma. She was sensitive to the needs around her. She was sensitive to the needs of both the servants and even the animals, and she was ready to make things happen to perfect the situation. Wow. She was very courteous, and even as a beautiful young lady, some people get taken up with so much of their beauty that they lose courtesy, but she was a great combination of both. She responded to a stranger as my lord. Wow, amazing. She probably saw that he was older than her, and she must have been raised to respect everyone, including strangers. She was willing to offer help without being asked. Wow, very impressive character. The stranger had to ask her, whose daughter are you? Remember whose child you are. Does that sound familiar? I pray that our children will make us proud. They will do so well that people will ask, whose child are you? Though Rebecca was very fair to look on, she kept her chastity, a great value that is being eroded in today's world. She was a virgin, neither had any man known her. What role does a family play in marital matters? Professor Mokwe would like to hear your insight on that. Thank you.
1: Okay, thank you very much, Dr. Tosin. Just like the question says, I think it starts from the training the child gets concerning marital matters. Because if the foundation be destroyed, what can the righteous do? But if the foundation is there and the eyes of the children are already open to how they go about things relating to marital matters, then there won't be any problem. Because I believe that through that training that they have gotten from their family, the child would have been will be able to know and be sensitive to the spirit on who she opens helps to or who she collects gifts from, so that the child will be able to stand strong in every situation. Take, for example, Rebecca. She was given a gift by a stranger, and the thing she did was to run home to show her family. That means there has been a training that we must see whatever you are given. So there has been an influence from the family on our lifestyle. So I think it boils down to the family and how they have exposed the child to the word of God and expose the child to know what they have to do according to the will of God, so that the child will know that she doesn't have to be covetous, and that whatsoever she does, she should do it according to the will of God. Thank you.
0: Wow. God bless you. Such amazing perspective. Very important. May God help us in our families. Professor Kemi, would you like to tell us about the role of family in marital matters, looking at how Rebecca responded when gifts were given to her? Thank you, ma.
2: Okay. Roles of family in marital matters. Family is very important in marital matters. When Rebecca was giving gifts, she ran to her family to show them. Girls who receive gifts of men and hide them to themselves at least. Some girls even go to the extent of requesting for the gifts themselves. This is not honorable and it's not for our model, Rebecca. So my advice is this. Family should be involved in marital matters. Or let me put it this way, prayerfully involve your family in marital matters. By the time your family is involved in marital matters, it gives you more honor as a lady, even before your in-laws. And then it is acceptable ritually and before God, because one of God says that honor your father and your mother, so that your day long upon the land which your Lord will give you. So you are going into marriage. Marriage is a land. So that your days may be long upon the land, so that the marriage will be successful and you will have everything that is associated with God's purpose for marriage. You need to give your parents, your family, honor that you deserve in your marital matters. Prayer for you. Thank you.
0: Wow, God bless you, ma. That is very rich counsel, very sound counsel. She that hath ears should hear what God is saying to the young ladies. Now, continuing with our story, we have seen that Rebecca has both outer beauty and inner beauty. The beauty of a gentle and quiet spirit is of great worth in God's sight, as he told us in 1 Peter chapter 3, verse 3 to 4. She was sensitive to what God was doing, and she was ready to step out in faith to an unfamiliar destination, to someone she did not know. For us to enter into God's purpose in our lives, we need this virtue. If you look into Psalm 45, verse 10 to 11, it says, "Forget also thy own people and thy father's house, so shall the king greatly desire thy beauty, for he is thy Lord, and worship thou him." Rebecca was able to comfort Isaac after his mother's death. That took a lot, because as the only child of his parents and also a child in old age, he must have enjoyed a lot from his mother, and her demise would have been a big blow to him and left him with a dire need for comfort and a gaping space to be filled. She must have had super relational skills, bedroom skills, as evidenced by the king Abimelech, you know, citing Isaac, caressing her. She had good cooking skills. She was able to cook the meal which Isaac's soul loved enough to release a blessing. She had good grooming. She kept her physical body in a very appealing way, that when she entered into a country, the story of her beauty got to the king. She did not underestimate the value of this as a married woman. She had a fantastic relationship with God, as evidenced by her discussing with God about the struggle in her womb. She heard the voice of God. He spoke to her. She must have functioned in other roles in the family with this quality. Hearing from God is a great way to raise a family. I would just like to take a pause here, because this is a very, very rich value that we need to learn from Rebecca. We've seen a lot of great things from Rebecca, and hearing from God is a great way to be a woman, a great way to be a mother, a great way to be a wife. Now, there's one thing that was not so good in the story of Rebecca, and it is her permitting favoritism. Actually, she and her husband were guilty of this. Her choice of Jacob for favorite may have resulted from her knowledge of his prophetic destiny. Now, we know that God does not need our help to bring his counsel to pass. So Rebecca, you know, took things into her hands, and it resulted in a bad story, because her son had to run for his life. There was so much enmity between him and his brother, and he was away from his so loving mother for 20 good years, because he had to stay with her own brother until, you know, I believe he never saw his mother again. So favoritism is one thing that is not a good way to go in a family, and all that we can do to bring our families to fairness and oneness and love, and still, you know, helping each one to fulfill their prophetic destiny is a healthier and safer way to run as a family. I would like to end this story of Rebecca this way. And I pray that we are able to take all the good lessons that we learn, both for us and our children, and for the young people who are to marry. There's so much to learn from Rebecca. And of course, for us married people, we know that favoritism that we see in the story of Rebecca is a no-no. We don't want that. I pray that the good Lord will bless us and enrich us and cause us to look back and thank God that we raised Rebeccas, that we raised women who know the voice of God, who love to do great things for God and great things for people, who will walk in favor with God and man, who will be trained with skills, with good character, with everything that will bring the glory of God upon our lives. I hope you had a great time listening. Thank you, Professor Mope and Professor Kemi. This has been a fabulous time. From Lapis Lazuli, we've looked at women at the feet of Jesus, and I hope you've been blessed. See you some other time. God bless.

encourage you tonight, because I learned faith from what Ben Fitzgerald was talking about, a praying mother. And one night, I was in my room, and we were in the middle of a situation, about to be evicted. A lot of you know my story, been homeless before, but we were about to be evicted, and I heard my mom crying in the middle of the night, and I wondered what was up, so I got up out of my bed, and I went over to her room, and I thought she was, you know, going through something was wrong. And so the door was cracked, and I pushed it open just to see what was wrong with mom. And the crying that I heard wasn't the kind of crying that I thought it was. She was kneeling next to the bed, thanking God for his faithfulness. Even though she may not see the situation changing, she was declaring, God, you're still good, and I thank you for what we do have. We may not have all that we've been asking for, but we thank you that we have everything that we need, because we have you, Jesus.

things over and over because we don't know what to do, though sometimes we do. We sing this over and over because you and I, we were meant for eternity. And for all of time, the angels and the elders have been singing holy and holy, and Jesus never gets tired of the same song. We're the ones who get tired. We're the ones who move on more quickly than he's ready to. And in these moments, sometimes we have to press past the temporary to press into the eternal mindset we were born for. And so we sing it again and again to remind ourselves of the nature of Jesus. This is our God. The one who makes streams flow in the desert. The one who brings you shade in the sun. Who covers you with his wings, lets you hide in his shadow, who lets you rest while he wars for you. This is who he is. Sometimes we sing it because we're sure, and sometimes we sing it until we know. But nonetheless, we sing it anyways. We sing of the nature of our God. It doesn't get old. That is who you are.

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1: Welcome, welcome to our program today, all about prayer. Today, we're going to be looking into the topic of combining our prayers with fasting. Before we start, however, I would like to introduce the other participants to this discourse. I will start with Dr. Mrs. Mina Bajomo, a friend who has become a sister and the co-founder of Lapis Lazuli Ministry. She is married to the other founder, Engineer Femi Bajomo, and is a mother and grandmother. Dr. Bajomo is passionate about Abba, our Father in Heaven, and is a teacher of the Word, a mentor, an administrator, a writer, and a prayer warrior, just to mention a few things. Dr. Bajomo, you're welcome.
2: Good morning.
1: Also here today with us is Jumai Aminu, who works with the Lapis Lazuli Ministries and is a counselor in her church. She's also a prayer warrior and has a lot to say on prayer. Jumai, you're welcome also.
3: Thank you for having me.
1: We're very interested in the practicals of prayer. Our discussions are very interesting and we want it to be practical. And so, after the opening prayer by Dr. Bajomo, Jumai will let us all know how to send in your prayer requests and your testimonies. Dr. Bajomo, please open in prayer.
2: Thank you so much. What a wonderful time it is to be in God's mighty presence. And so, Holy Spirit, we just invite you to come near to us and to all our listeners out there.
1: Amen.
2: Thank you, Holy Spirit, more of you.
1: Yes.
2: We bless you. We lift your name high, Father God, Jesus. We walk in awe of your goodness, your might, your greatness. Here we are, Father God, those who you have drawn into your kingdom and drawn close to you. Mm. And so we ask that you sanctify our ears and
1: Amen.
2: Our hearts as we speak.
1: Amen.
2: We ask that you will speak to us. You ask that you will prepare the hearts of the participants listening. And we ask that, Father God, what you speak, Lord, will produce a mighty yield.
1: Amen.
2: That, Father God, you will prosper this time. And that truths that we had forgotten, you will cause them to be raised up.
1: Amen.
2: Things we didn't know, you'll bring our understanding.
1: Amen.
2: And that at the end, Father God, your name will be glorified.
1: Amen.
2: Thank you in Jesus' name.
1: Amen and amen. Thank you very much. Jumai, please tell our listeners how to send in their prayer requests and testimonies.
3: Okay. So you can send us your prayer requests, as we'd love to pray with and for you. And you can do this by sending your prayer. I'll take that again. Please do send us your prayer requests, as we would love to pray with and for you. And you can do this by sending your prayer request to this number on WhatsApp or as a text message, +234 809 065 0463. I'll take that again. +234 809 065 0463. And if you've received an answered prayer if you have a testimony from an answered prayer, please do send to the same number. We look forward to getting your prayer requests and your testimonies. Thank you.
1: Thank you very much, Jumai. So we're going to dive deep into fasting very quickly. So for our purpose as Christians, fasting is abstinence from food for a period of time in order to give ourselves over to praying, seeking God's face on a certain request. The first place where fasting is mentioned in the Bible is in Judges 20:26, where the Israelites sought the face of the Lord after a defeat. They wanted to know what next. In this story, God gives them both strategy and victory to the Israelite army after seeking him in prayer and fasting. Dr. Bajomo, can you relate to this story?
2: Yes, in the sense that sometimes it's when something has happened that we are, oh God, yeah, and looking for what to do next. Mm-hmm. And so it is so obvious that we have such a good God, mm, that any time we turn around and say, oh God, his arms are, yes, open. And that has happened to me so many times in my life. His arms are always open to, amen, receive us.
1: Amen. Amen. In the Old Testament, every Israelite was called to fast on the annual Day of Atonement. We can see this in Leviticus 23, 27, and 28. This was apparently a sign of humbling and repentance before God as they sought his forgiveness for their sins. Thank God now, because of the crucifixion, we do not have to fast for the forgiveness of our sins. But this establishes fasting as a form of consecration, setting ourselves apart. Now, there are various instructions on fasting and how to do it well. Before we go into that, we're going to come to a scripture where Jesus says, when you fast, which means that fasting is not maybe or if, but we're coming to that. I'm jumping the gun. Jumai, please read the scripture, Matthew 6, 17 to 18.
3: Matthew 6, 17 to 18. And whenever you're fasting, do not look gloomy like the hypocrites, for they put on a sad and dismissal face, like actors, discoloring, excuse me, discoloring their faces with ashes or dirt, so that their fasting may be seen by men. I assure you and most solemnly say to you, they already have their reward in full. Matthew 6, 16. But when you fast, put oil on your head as you normally would do to groom your hair, and wash your face so that your fasting will not be noticed by people, but by your Father who is in secret. And your Father who sees what is done in secret will reward you.
1: Amen. Thank you very much. And as we can see here, as I said before, please note, Jesus does not say if you are fasting. He says when you fast, meaning that you will fast. So Jumai, please tell us what you think this means and your experience with this instruction.
3: I think this is the first time I'm seeing when you fast, you know. So it's not if, like whenever you decide to. So it is clear that as a Christian, we are called to a life of fasting. So it's not just prayer, but that there's a duty to fast. Because I've heard people that say, oh, I don't fast. But this has completely changed. I wish I knew this when I was having conversation with them. And I said, the Bible said when you fast, not if. And my experience with this instruction, I've lived a life of fasting, so it's something I didn't think that was worth. But these days, I find myself fasting, and recently, I just finished a fast. But even when I stopped, I was struggling to stop. I felt like there was a need to just press in more to continue fasting, and I never thought that was me. But just to see how. It is just beautiful to see how you lose desire for things, not just even for food, but how it's as if your discernment is even sharper. You're not moved by food when you see them. Yeah. But I also have a question about that, because I used to think that fasting was for food. But as I grew up, I hear people say, oh, I don't know how to fast from food, you know, but I can fast from social media. And maybe I'm jumping the gun.
1: You are jumping it. We're going to get there. But before we move from here, I also wanted you to look at, it tells us how we should look when we are fasting.
3: Yes.
1: What's your experience with that?
3: Yeah, sometimes when you see some people, they look so sad. You're like, are you fine? They're like, oh, I'm fasting. Are you fine? Oh, I'm fasting. It's as if they want people to look at them and say, oh, you're fasting. That's beautiful. You know, to just applaud. It gives them a sort of, I don't know, maybe a reputation that, oh, you know, I've been fasting. I've been doing this 6 to 6 or, you know, dry fasting for. But like the Bible said, that when you do that, you receive your reward from people, because when people see you and they praise, oh, that's very good. I think you're fasting. That's beautiful. But that you should put oil. You should not look gloomy. You should dress the way you would dress on a normal day.
1: Yes. Yeah.
3: And then your God who sees your heart.
1: Mm-hmm.
3: So fasting is about the internal, it is about the posture of your heart, because you see, the God who sees in secret
1: mm-hmm.
3: will reward you, unlike people that want to fast and announce to the whole world, I'm on a mountain.
1: So Dr. Bajamo, please can you read Psalm 35:13 and Matthew 9:28-29?
2: Right, so Psalm 35:13 reads, "But as for me, when they were sick, my clothing was sackcloth, a mourning garment. I humbled my soul with fasting, and I prayed with my head bowed on my chest." And then Matthew 9:28-29. "And when he was coming to the house, his disciples asked him privately, 'Why could not we cast him out?' And he said unto them, 'This kind can only go out forth by nothing but by prayer and fasting.'"
1: Sorry, it's Mark, not Matthew.
2: Right.
1: It's Mark,
2: okay,
1: 9.
2: Mark.
1: Yes. So Dr. Bajamo, what does fasting have to do with healing? And do you have testimonies of fasting and healing? Is fasting just abstinence? What is it about fasting?
2: Fasting is extremely important to us in our walk with the Lord. But it's something that we need to understand what we're doing. To start with, fasting is unto the Lord. So if when we fast, we are looking at the eyes of Jesus, then the world and all that's in it, you know, showing other people how good we are as Christians to be fasting and all, those things will fall away. So one, if we identify that it is unto God that we're fasting and focusing. Secondly, it is not necessarily food. It is a way of quietening ourselves for him to do a work that he desires to do in us and through us. And so it's important that we make ourselves available to what he wants to do. And so fasting is something that we ought to be able to discuss. I've journeyed a bit with the Lord concerning fasting, and in the past, I used to do it all wrong. I used to fast so often. In fact, at a time in my mind, fasting was my way of losing weight. And so you see that you've lost the plot completely. Fasting to me was my way of getting something from God. You've lost the plot completely. Meaning you want to be in charge. You want something. It's not whether God thinks that thing is good. No, no, no, I want it. And so Father God, I'm going to be fasting to you. In fact, sometimes it becomes, the Lord told me at the point that it's become automatic. So your heart is not in it. And the Lord is always about the heart. If our heart is not in something, he tells us in Isaiah, we can forget it because he's not in all the showy things that we do. And so it helped me. And you see, because the Lord was taking me into an area like healing is so sensitive in the sense that it's so easy to think you are the healer. You are not. It's so easy to go into a place where say, I know what to do. I'm going out to do healing. Let me just fast for 2 days and then I'll go and everybody I see will be healed. No, it doesn't work like that. Healing is from Father God. He's the healer. And so you're going to do healing is with him. And so it's important that you are not in the driving seat. You've not used fasting to put yourself in the driving seat. And yes, I see the Lord do great and mighty healings. But the Lord has always wanted me to understand that it is his grace at work. It is him doing it. And that it's a privilege for him to call me close to see what he's doing. And not to think that
1: you are instigating.
2: I'm instigating it, or I know how to do it. Because the minute we start doing that, then we want to take the glory, which is stealing his glory, which is his.
1: And it's one of the myths at the end that we're going to discuss about, that it's like, oh, I fast and I change God's mind.
2: Yeah.
1: Because I have fasted. But let's not jump. We're jumping the gun.
2: We're excited. That's right.
1: So there are many different types of fasts that we see in the Bible. We have the example of Daniel's fast, which is found in Daniel 10:2, where he fasted and prayed for 3 weeks, 21 days, to receive divine revelation and understanding. And so we know that he fasted for 21 days. He did not eat meat or drink wine, but he ate fruit and vegetables, right? And we're told that, and God answered his prayers. And I think, you know, we're trying to find out the best way to fast. And so, you know, like you had said, you know, it's not only food. So in this instance, he was actually eating, but just was not eating the full gamut.
2: Yeah.
1: Whatever it is that he knew was going to distract him, he didn't eat it.
2: Yeah.
1: And then we have the Ezra fast. Ezra fasted and prayed. And another thing is, sorry, another thing I want to point out in the Daniel fast is that there was a reason he fasted, okay? He wanted to show himself humble towards God. The same thing with Ezra. Ezra also fasted and prayed, and we can see this in Ezra 8:23, to seek God's protection and guidance for a journey, specifically for his people and their possessions. He was concerned about the dangers of bandits, thieves on the road, and wanted to rely on God's intervention rather than ask the king for military protection. We are told again that God answered their prayers. He also fasted for 21 days. Jumai, my question is to you. Are all fasts the same number of days? Is there a prescription as to how to fast?
3: You know, I don't think all fasts are the same number of days. I mean, we can see Jesus, when Jesus fasted, he did for 40 days. So, and then Daniel 21 and then Ezra 21. So not the same number of days. And I'll say the prescription is, I think fasting is a personal thing with God. So the way God wants you to fast might not be how he wants you to fast. When we see how Jesus fasted and how Daniel fasted, is different from, so I wouldn't say, I don't think it's a one size fit all. It is a personal, it is an intimate thing between you and God. So God knows what he would ask of you to let go of during your own fasting time. It might be different for him, because what might be a distraction to you might not be a distraction to me. So I think we all have to seek the Lord and know how he would like us to fast and then to abide by those guidelines.
1: Amen. Amen. Great. And so we see, thank you, Esther fasts also in Esther 4:17. Her fast was for 3 days. And thank you for pointing out that Jesus' fast was for 40.
3: Yeah.
1: Okay? So we're looking at another number of days. Esther, her fast was for 3 days. And it was for God's presence and help in approaching the king uninvited. We see that in this case, she calls for a fast, which lets us know that we can call for a fast. Because sometimes people in churches, when the senior person says, oh, I think we should fast, they are like, oh no, I'm going to fast if I want to fast. I'm not fasting because it has been called. But this shows us that a fast can actually be called, right? But one thread that runs through all the fasts we've talked about is that they show a humility and dependence on God. You know, each person was saying that I can't do this myself. I don't know what to do. I don't know where to go. I need protection and direction. And so all fasts, you know, show a humility and dependence on God. And I think it comes up back to what Dr. Bajamo was saying, that if you are doing it so you can lose weight, or if you are doing it so you can control the narrative, then you've lost the plot. Like she said, you know, you're not doing it as a show of humility and dependence on God, right? So you said that the Lord had taken you through a journey on fasting, Dr. Bajamo. Do you want to share where you are now, where you told us where you came from, which is fasting willy-nilly at every turn. So where has he brought you to now?
2: Now he brought me to a place which now, when I look back, I see that everything he's done in my life is to bring me to a place of intimacy with him, such that I am not able to do anything unless he's the one that calls me and provides the grace. Because he was taking me into the ministries, he was taking me into where I had no idea of anything to do. Now, if he didn't help me understand that he's taking me because he wants to go there, I would have been struggling, and then I would have had burnout, and that would have been the end of me.
1: Starved.
2: Amongst other things. And so he got me to the place where I would have absolutely no idea of what was going to happen. Yes, we're going to speak to these people, and then we're going to, and when I tell you to stop speaking, then I'm going to come in power. And so I would learn to hear him and then stop, and then he would do his healing because he wants to do it. Now, he was trying to help me understand that he's healing because he loves the people. So it's not
1: your heart.
2: It's not anything. I don't need to bring myself in other than to let him minister to my heart. And for him to minister to our hearts, we have to be in a place of quietness. When I say quietness, where we can hear him, where we can have a revelation of his love for us, where we can enter into his, what he's doing, meaning it's not my thing, it's his thing, so I need to come out of where I am and enter in. You see, we live in a day where there's so much deception. The spirit of deception abounds. And deception enters every single aspect. If we are not aware to recognize, oh, this is deception. This is not of God. And so that's why he needs to really quieten us. And so we can see, we can perceive, we can understand, and then we can follow closely. Some of us want to follow only when we understand, but not with God, not with intimacy. With intimacy, you just go not understanding, and it's all going to be okay. So where I am now with fasting, he told me, always come and ask me if you think you need to fast, and then we'll discuss why and what you're fasting about, because we fast about so many things. But when we, with what we're reading now, where we see why Ezra fasted, and why Daniel fasted, you know, for deeper revelation and understanding of godly things. You know, a lot of times we are fasting because we want this or that, the other. I'm not saying they're frivolous. I'm just trying to say that God is trying to always take us deeper still. So he's helped me with fasting, which is because it's to him. I need to discuss with him when and how long and how we're going to do it. So everything is a walk with him.
1: And you know, you hear people who say they decided to fast and they've not had breakfast in the last 2 years, but that morning when they say I'm fasting today, that's when the smell of
2: bacon comes through.
1: That's when the smell comes through, and you know, they now feel bad, but they really cannot help themselves. And I think it's just the Lord trying to say, look, you can't just do this thing, you know, willy-nilly. I've got to put your hand in my hand.
2: Yeah.
1: So let us do it together. Praise God.
2: So it's so much more serious than we take it. Yeah. This is a very serious topic. And don't let's use it anymore to take advantage of trying to, really, the word is manipulate, which is not godly.
1: Yes. We're going to read a scripture. Juma is going to say something, and then we're going to take a break. So Juma, please, can you read Acts 8:23? Yes.
3: Thank you. Acts 8:23. Is this not the fast which I chose? To undo the bonds of wickedness, to tear...
1: No, sorry. It's not Acts 8:23. It's actually Isaiah. But this is the beginning. It's Isaiah 58, from verse 6. So we're just going to read a portion of it. So that that Acts was just a reference.
3: Okay. Isaiah 8.
1: Yeah.
3: Is this not the fast which I chose, to undo the bonds of wickedness, to tear to pieces the ropes of the yoke, to let the oppressed go free and break apart every enslaving yoke?
1: Continue.
3: God will do this when we fast. What he is doing during a fast is real. He is not a man to lie. What he says he will do is what he does. Is it not to divide your bread with the hungry and bring the homeless poor into the house? When you see the naked, that you cover him, and not to hide yourself from the needs of your own flesh and blood.
1: Yes. So we're just saying, you know, the beginning part that you read, we're just saying that this is what God says he will do. And God always does what he says that he will do.
3: Yeah.
1: So there's some fasts that he will make you go through, that what he wants to do is to undo the bonds of wickedness. Okay? And then, you know, the second part is what I want you to speak to. When it says, is it not to divide your bread with the hungry? Okay? And bring the homeless poor into the house. When you see the naked, that you cover him, and not to hide yourself from the needs of your own flesh and blood. These are instructions on fasting. We always say this is the fast that God desires. So is this something you knew? And if you did, how do you do this?
3: Surprisingly, it's not something I knew. But I'm able to say I've experienced this. Like when you're fasting, you know, there's just a leading to lend a helping hand, to do an act of kindness. That's it. When you see people and you see people in need, like you're moved with compassion to just assist in one way. But I didn't even know that, oh, this is actually what is expected, or like these are some of the things you do when you fast. But it makes sense to now know that when you're fasting that you move, because if God himself said this is what he desires to put in the fast, or this is what he desires for his children to do, if you're in spirit and you're in sync with him, then you will still be connected. And if you yield yourself, he will lead you to fear and the people he wants you to reach out to.
1: And I think this sort of dovetails back into what Dr. Bajomo was saying, that this fasting is much deeper.
3: Yeah.
1: It's not just, though, I'm not going to eat. He's saying here that you can't be a mean person and be fasting.
3: Yeah.
1: Go and eat rice.
3: Otherwise,
1: go and eat rice. You know, I know somebody who said that he's a lawyer and that he had been fasting for a few days, you know, without food. And he told a lie. As a lawyer, he had to tell one client something. He said when he finished telling the lie, he called them to please bring him rice.
4: He's not fasting anymore.
1: There was no point. Because, you know, you're not supposed to be that mean person. You're supposed to be compassionate.
4: Yeah.
1: You're supposed to be sensitive, like you said, you know, as to the leading of the Holy Spirit. I think this is a good place to take a musical interlude break. And we will be back shortly.
4: Wonderful.
1: Thank you very much.
3: Thank you.

0: Welcome back. And we're going to dive even deeper into the topic of fasting and prayer. So please, if you can continue reading, the two segments before you then suggest to us, tell us how often are we supposed to, you know, fast, if there is such a thing. We already know your own take on it. But please read the next two bits of the scripture. Yep. We're still on the fast that God desires. Yes.
1: And I love this bit, you know, because it's like showing us what will happen. Mm. Then your light will break out like the dawn.
0: Hallelujah.
1: And your healing, restoration, new life will quickly spring forth.
0: Hallelujah.
1: Your righteousness will go before you, leading you to peace and prosperity.
0: Amen.
1: The glory of the Lord will be your rear guide. Then you will call, and the Lord will answer. You will cry for help, and he will say, here I am. Is this not prayer? This is what
0: Hallelujah.
1: We've been on about these number of weeks, you know?
0: And I just want you to reiterate. You've said it all before, but I want you to reiterate the fact that this is all led by the Spirit. It's led by the Spirit. You consecrate yourself, you quieten yourself, and this will happen.
1: Yeah. You see, it just reminds me of the fact that a lot of times God wants to give us this big thing and we are here with a little teacup, you know, just like the woman by the well. You know, here was God bringing big revelation to her and she was, you know, oh, you have no cup. So when we ask how often do we fast and things like that, if we remember that this fast is unto God, for his purposes through me and in me. So I have to find out from him, Papa God, what do you want me to fast about? How do you want this fast to go? He may say to you, I want you to quieten yourself. I want you to consecrate yourself. I want you to not go out for 2 days, you know, and just spend it with me. And then you find that he begins to tell you, and you find that when he tells you to stay with me, you'll find that your mind won't be on the fridge because you're excited, because maybe you're somebody who normally would go out, and he says, no, I want you to stay with me. And you don't know why, but you do that. And then he now helps you understand what it is he's consecrating you for, what it is he's setting you apart for this time to enter into with him for the greater and bigger purposes. And so if we're able to come out of where we are and sit at his feet, we will be able to understand where he wants to go. And when we understand where he wants to go, then we can fashion our fast around what he's saying, and it will be done exactly how he says it. And then the result will be his. I always say that if you want God's result, do it God's way. If not, we get all sorts of our own results, and he hasn't given us the great and mighty things. He's not done the big exploits that he desires to do with us.
0: So to continue, thank you. So to continue and finish Isaiah 58, 6 to 11, I'll just read the rest of it. So he says, if you take away from your midst the yoke of oppression, the finger pointed in scorn toward the oppressed or the godly, and every form of wicked, sinful, unjust speech, and if you offer yourself to assist the hungry and satisfy the need of the afflicted, then your light will rise in darkness, and your gloom will become like midday. And the Lord

0: true God stories of where obedience, you know, quietening yourself led to a breakthrough for somebody?
1: Lots and lots of God stories. Okay, let me, there was a time when I was going through one of my children's choice of what she wanted to study. And we were trying to determine whether to do the sciences or to go a bit more arty. And I finally said to her, you know what, why don't... She felt she was adamant about what she wanted to do, and I was trying to lean towards, let's ask Father God. And so I said, why don't we both, you know, have time where we ask the Lord, fast, pray, whatever. And I went to do that, and it then came out that she passed very well her sciences. And so the Lord was leading her in that direction, okay, which shut down the arty things she wanted to do. And today she's doing perfectly. So I'm just trying to say that it wasn't a decision based on, I think you should do this or I think you should do that. In fact, no decision should be based on that. Every decision has to be based on, Father God, what do you want done? Why? Because he knows the end right from the beginning. And his own things are always so much more perfect.
0: Amen. Amen.
1: Amen.
0: Jimmy, moving forward, what will your expectations be when you fast now?
2: So I spoke about the part I didn't know was part of fasting, you know. Clothe the needy and provide. So now that I know this, I think I'm going to more informed about what to do. And then there was also a place we read that spoke about that when we fast, this is what God will do. So it is like an assurance that this is what you do, but your heart posture has to be, like Dr. Bajomo said, it has to be for God. Otherwise, you're just stabbing yourself. You're just wasting your time not doing that. So knowing that, and also knowing that it is an intimate thing, so more deliberate about it.
0: I just wanted to share how, you know, we have Kingdom Come every month.
1: Yeah.
0: And, you know, I'm on the prophetic platform. And I just find it these, well, for a long time now, that on those Fridays, I don't want to go anywhere. I don't want to be talking, you know. So the last one we had, in that week, I had an engagement and I had a wedding on the Friday. So the engagement was on the Tuesday. I went and I was there throughout because I knew that come Friday, I was not going to be part of it. And when my husband came back, he said everybody and their cats were asking after me because they knew I was in town. But you see, for me, I can't even say to you, oh, this was the result of my not going. Mm. Do you understand? I just knew that I just wanted to be pottering around in my house and just be quiet and not, you know, not, it wasn't about the food or the talk. I just wanted to be quiet.
1: Yeah.
0: And so to just also say that sometimes even when we're obedient, we may not know what has transpired.
1: Yeah.
0: It doesn't mean something has not transpired.
2: Yeah.
0: A lot of these things that the Lord says he would do, he could have done, and we don't know.
2: Yes.
0: But the key here, I think, is obedience.
1: Yeah.
0: And just, you know, in that intimacy, to be able to know this is what I should be doing or this is what I shouldn't be doing. We're almost at our last finally. You know how a good ministration, you say finally three or four times. I'm going to read Matthew 17:21.
1: All right.
0: It says, but this kind of demon does not go out except by prayer and fasting. There's another scripture, which I don't have here, that says this type goes out only with prayer and fasting. So this tells us that they're demons.

0: Because you know, there's that argument even today, are there demons? Are there no demons, right? Part of healing, you know, because at the beginning we said that, do we need to pray, you know, do we need to fast for healing? But here we're told that there's some types of healing where we need to fast. So, Dr. Bajomo, please share what fasting is not. We've been talking about what fasting is not, but if there's anything we've missed, what is it not? So we said it is not manipulation.
1: It's not manipulation. It's not hypocrisy. It's not onto the world. Fasting is not doing God a favor. Fasting is not, meaning I'm not fast. You don't fast because you think God is going to come and eat your food or something, so he needs your fast. No, he doesn't need your fast. You are, God wants you to come to him and to be involved in what he's doing as opposed to what you want to do. And when I say that, I don't mean that he's not interested in what you are doing, but the priority always has to be what he wants to do. So what I'm saying here is that, so fasting is not prioritizing yours over his, because that thing you're prioritizing may not even be good for you. So it's important that whatever you want to prioritize, you bring it to the Lord and you say, this is what I'm thinking about. What do you think? What are your thoughts? What are your desires and stuff like that? And so it's important that we also realize that fasting is not a mechanical thing. Fasting is not endless. Fasting is not a way of attracting heaven. Heaven is always looking down at you. The Lord says he does not remove his eyes from you. So it's important that we take out some of these things, or you call them myths, that we have always thought fasting was, and enter into the joy
0: Joy.
1: and the intimacy and the love of fasting, so that the world is blessed. The world is supposed to be blessed by my fasting. It's not.
0: For me.
1: It's not to have any impact on the world, and it's not just for me to be the only recipient of the blessings. The world will be blessed if, when we fast, we're fasting with the right spirit.
0: Amen. Jumaya, are there any other myths that you want to add?
2: Well, as Dr. Badawa was speaking, well, what I just said was fasting is for you. Fasting is for you, like it is you that need fasting, because Dr. Badamo,
0: Yes.
2: you're not doing it so that God will not, you know, eat your food. But that every instruction in the Bible, every do not that God has given is for you. It's because
0: For your
2: you
0: own
2: need
0: good.
2: it. Every consecration, everything that God has called you for, it is for you. It is for
1: For
2: you,
1: your
2: for your own
1: good.
2: good, and it is out of love. So when the Bible says, "Oh, don't do this," or you should fast and all of that, it's not punishment. It is for you. It is for your own good, and it's my. And you don't have to feel good about it, honestly, for you to know that it is for your good. But fasting is for you. It is for you, but unto God.
0: Amen. Something that came to mind also was, you know, fasting is not rebellion. And when I said rebellion, it's like when a fast is called and you're standing up inside, but you're not just eating, but you're not happy. Why are they calling this fast? Why shouldn't they, you know, that it's not rebellion. You know, we need to understand, you know, the benefits of fasting and even what fasting is all about. And so I enjoy that even though you have listened to this and your eyes have probably been open to some things, that you still go back and do what do they say, a training, or you know,
2: Study.
0: a study on fasting. That's the word, a study on fasting.
2: So some of the myths I have is fasting is not just about food. Like you mentioned, there are people that will not eat, but they will grumble the entire day, always looking at the time. It's not 6 years. I've been going to break. Fasting is more than just abstaining from food, because there are people that are not believers that fast.
0: So, yes.
2: It is beyond what you're abstaining from. It is, and then other myths is, if you're fasting, you can sleep all day. So people will just sleep from morning, wake up, go back to sleep, and then when it's time, you can now finally wake up and eat. And you know, sometimes people are fasting, but they're spending their entire time on social media, just looking for things to wind away time. So even though they are abstaining from food, they are still not seeking God. So it feels more like you're starving yourself, like you're fasting, you know. But then that would mean that you're not actually seeking God. You're doing it to lose weight. Also that when, especially when fast is called upon, you will come and say, I fasted from 6 to 6 to, or whatever time that you're fasting.
0: Hallelujah.
1: Amen.
0: Hallelujah. Okay. So, Juma, can you please just remind the listeners how to send in their prayer requests and testimonies? Because as we said, we want to hear and practicalize what it is we're talking about.
2: Yes.
0: So can you just tell them and then we'll close.
2: Right. So you can send your prayer requests and testimonies. We believe that even for the ones you've sent before, that God, you know, you would have had answered prayer. So you can send your testimonies or your prayer requests to this number, 234-809-065-0463 plus 234-809-065-0463.
0: Amen. Amen. And so before I just say the closing prayer, I just want to thank every single person for tuning in today. And we believe that we all, including those of us in the studio, have a better understanding of fasting and prayer. And so, Father, Lord, we are so grateful.
1: Amen.
0: King of kings and the Lord of lords, the one who is not a man to lie, what you say is what you do. Thank you for teaching us today, because we know that everything that we have learned is to bring us even closer in intimacy with you.
1: Yes,
0: we commit ourselves again into your hands, and we say, let your name alone be glorified in all that concerns us. Be exalted, our Father and our God.
1: Yes.
0: For we have prayed in Jesus' mighty name.
1: Amen.
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When I was first asked to travel with Randy Clark, I did some very basic things for him. I helped do his agenda, organize his agenda. I helped carry his bags. I helped with his things. And after a few years, Randy actually started mentoring me, personally just teaching me things about the ministry. And at one point, he actually said, "Paul, I want you to at least preach once every conference." And I said, "Oh, wow, thank you, Randy. That's amazing." And then I quickly ran to my prayer closet and cried out, "Oh, God, help me." Because what can I say after Randy Clark says it? Some of the most amazing preachers are at the Global Awakening conferences, like Heidi Baker and Bill Johnson. And I know there's many speakers in the world, but just some of the ones that I know personally, Dr. Mark Sharona, Ron Phillips, John Arnott, Georgian Banoff. These are just amazing speakers. And so I was intimidated when Randy asked me to speak. But God spoke to me so clearly and said, "Paul, I want you to speak on the message of your life." And I knew exactly what he meant. It was the message of peace. Because this is a journey that I had to walk through myself. And I know that, and I used to think that this message was just for me to learn and know about and grow in, but God's made it for others. And I want you to know, and I want to encourage you today, that whatever mess you're in, God's going to turn it into a message. Whatever journey you're going through, God's going to make it. It might not be on stage, but he's going to have you share it with your friends, your family, your influences at work, your environment that you're surrounded by. He will make that into a message. And so my message was the power of peace. You see, I grew up in an Italian-American family. And in Italian-Americans, we're very loud. Everything's very done demonstrably, very loud. We would have people over for dinner every week, and we would try to talk, and we would talk over each other. Now, we're not angry at each other, but we're talking so loud that by the end of the evening, we're all yelling at each other. Not because we're angry, but because we're just loud. My wife, who's from Australia, I got married 2 years ago to a beautiful woman named Ruth from Australia. Amen. And she's more proper, you know, she's, you know, very quiet and proper. And so when she comes over to my family's house, she gets, you know, all shooken up because everyone's so loud. You know, she's not used to it. My mom, she back then when I was growing up, my mother was a great worrier. Now she's a great intercessor. But before, she was a great worrier. And God changed that in her. But growing up, I never thought that peace was tangible, that peace was something that was actually attainable. I've heard people talk about it. I grew up in church. I heard church members talk about peace to you, peace to you, may peace be with you. And I just thought, well, that's just something that's nice to say, but in reality, it's not going to happen. I mean, on 90% of the tombstones that people have, at least in America, it says, "Rest in peace." You don't get it till you're dead. That's what I used to think. Because in my mind, peace was just the absence of conflict. It was when nothing was happening. And how often was that ever seen? I never saw that happen. Even when there was always an issue that was going on, and I never saw anyone actually at peace or an absence of conflict. I mean, if two countries that were at war decided to have a peace agreement, in my mind, that was so fragile because it only takes one bullet to break that peace agreement. In my mind, peace was fragile. I mean, even when nothing was going wrong in my life, even when everything was okay, I was still worried about when something was going to go wrong. I would go, "My car's working now. I wonder when it'll break down again." Or, "I can pay my bills this week. I wonder if I'm going to be able to pay them next week." Or, "I'm in relationship right now with my spouse or my mom or my kids. I wonder when that's going to fall out." Even when I'm at peace, I'm not at peace because I'm worried about when I'm going to lose my peace. But I want to explain to you today that the peace of this world is not the peace of the kingdom of God. The peace of this world is not the absence of conflict, it's the kingdom of God overcoming the conflict. See, the enemy, I believe, is a strategist. He's very cunning, and he knows that he doesn't need to go around stealing everyone's gifting. He doesn't need to steal everyone's anointing. He doesn't need to burn down every church in Nigeria. He just needs to make sure that the majority of the Christians inside don't have peace. Because if you don't have peace, you become ineffective for the kingdom of God.
See, I believe this, and I'll prove it in Scripture, that peace is the conduit that the power of God loves to flow through. And so the enemy doesn't try to just steal everything you have. He just wants, if he can take away your peace, he knows that you'll be ineffective. I mean, think about it. When's the last time you tried to bring someone to Jesus while you were angry? Or when you had anxiety, or when you're running around and the Lord highlights somebody to you and you say, oh, not now, God, I got this to do, I got that to do, I got so much going on, my heart's not right, I can't talk to that person. Because you've lost your peace, you've lost God's peace. You've become ineffective. You guys follow me? You're so quiet. Are you asleep? Is the food being digested right now? All right. Let's look at Scripture. Look, if I taught a normal message, if I just taught, when you go to ministry school, they say, look, Paul, only teach on one verse, 3 points, and a nice poem. Because that's all people can take. But I want you to know that peace is central to the gospel. It's not peripheral. It's actually a part of the center of the gospel. And there's 300 to 400 verses, Bible verses, on peace. I'm just going to highlight real quickly 10 or 15. I'm going to go really fast because I want to save time. So I want you to do this. If you have a pen, write down the references. If you don't have a pen and you can't keep up, go get the CD, okay? Because I'm going to go really quickly. Philippians 4:7, it says this, and the peace of God, which transcends all understanding, will guard your hearts and your minds in Christ Jesus. I've read this verse so many times before. I've seen it written on walls in bookstores or on a plaque. And in homes, I've seen it everywhere. But according to this verse in Philippians 4:7, not Genesis 4:7, wrong book. Yeah. According to this verse, I never read it the same way until I had to go through this journey. What's guarded when you have the peace of God? Your heart and your mind. What's exposed when you don't have the peace of God? Your heart and your mind. When you don't have the peace of God, if you've decided to live your life, your Christian walk, without the peace of God, you are totally vulnerable to the attack of the enemy because your heart is exposed, your mind's exposed. You're just asking for something to come, for either the pressures of this world or the attacks of the enemy to rob you of what God has for you. The peace of God is that important. Galatians 5:22, it says this. It says that peace is a fruit. It says, but the fruit of the Spirit is love, joy, peace, patience, kindness, goodness, faithfulness. Now, when I was meditating on this verse, I had this picture. God gave me a picture of a fruit basket. And I thought, man, God, that's really weird. Because in America, if you're called a fruit basket, that means you're crazy. A fruit basket is just a basket with a lot of fruit in it. But we often just give them to people when they need something, when we're giving them a gift. Do you guys have fruit baskets here? Okay. But God wasn't telling me I was crazy. He was saying, Paul, your fruit is not just for you, it's to be given away. You see, what happens to fruit that's not picked from a tree? It gets too big for its own good, it falls off and it rots. Now, the fruit of the Spirit is what comes out of who we are in relationship with Christ. It comes out of our lifestyle when we're in our relationship with Christ. But it's not just for you. It's to be given away. The fruit of the Spirit is transferable. You're going to find, and I'm going to show in Scripture, how the peace of God is not just for you, but it's for others. How you can walk into a place of chaos, a place of despair. You could walk into a hospital room. You could lay your hands on somebody who can't get the peace of God, and the peace of God that rests on your life will come upon their life. See, too often, even in Christian circles, when we find our brothers and sisters lose their peace, we tell them, we subconsciously put them alone on an island and say to ourselves, when they get their peace, they can come back to the fold. But I want to encourage you today that you can actually reach out to that brother or sister, and the peace of God or the joy of God that's on you can go on them. Through the Spirit of God. Okay. I love this illustration, but if I took an orange, okay, and I squeezed it into a glass, and apple juice came out,
Wouldn't you find that funny? Wouldn't you say, something's wrong here? That's weird. What's inside of you comes out of you. And we should find it odd. We should find it weird when the pressures of this world come and the attacks of the enemy come upon us and fear comes out, worry, stress, doubt. You see, if you have the peace of God on your life, when the attacks of the enemy come, the more peace he should get. The more joy should come out of you. The more goodness, the more faithfulness. If you don't have the peace of God and the attacks of the enemy come out of you, a response of fear would be, if you're a Christian, should be odd. A response of nervousness or worry, anxiety. The peace of God is powerful. Let's keep going. This talks of Jesus. It says this in Isaiah 9:6. It says this, "For unto us a child is born, unto us a son is given, and the government will be on his shoulders, and he'll be called Wonderful Counselor, Mighty God, Everlasting Father, the Prince of Peace." Romans 16:20, this is my favorite verse. Underline it. It says this, "The God of peace will soon crush Satan under your feet." Not the God of power, although he is all powerful. Not the God of love, although he is love. He embodies love. But who crushes Satan under your feet? The God of peace. Why? Because peace is powerful. You see, we have a theme here. We have the God of peace who sends the Prince of Peace, who gives us the gospel of peace. Do you see a theme? He fits our feet with the shoes of peace. Romans 14:17, it says this, "For the kingdom of God is not a matter of eating and drinking, but of righteousness, peace, and joy in the Holy Spirit." According to this verse, according to what it says in the scriptures, the peace of God is a third of the kingdom of heaven. If you are living your life right now without the peace of God, if you're living your Christian walk without the peace of God or decided, I'm just going to try to survive, you're actually missing out on a third of the kingdom of heaven. It is that important. When many pastors and teachers, when they teach on the peace of God, they often mention the scripture that I'm about to mention. And when they talk about this scripture, they talk about peace. But I want to come to you at a different angle with it. It's in Mark 4:35 through verse 40, where it talks about Jesus telling his disciples that we're going to get in a boat and we're going to go to the other side. It says this, "And on the same day when evening had come, he said to them, 'Let us cross over to the other side.' Now when they had left the multitude, they took him along in the boat as he was, and other little boats were also with him. And a great windstorm arose, and the waves were beating into the boat so that it was already filling. But he was in the stern, asleep on a pillow. And they awoke him and said, 'Teacher, teacher, do you not care that we're perishing?' And he arose, and he rebuked the wind, and he said to the sea, 'Peace, be still.' And the wind ceased, and there was a great calm. And he said to them, 'Why are you so fearful? How is it that you have no faith?'" You know, I always used to, whenever I see Jesus interacting with the disciples in my Bible, I always slow down my scripture reading. I always want to see what's happening here. What is Jesus trying to show them? What is the example that's happening? Why? Because Jesus is showing the disciples how to live on earth. He's discipling, right? He's showing them. He's modeling for them. And I don't know about you, but sometimes I read the scriptures, I just go, wow, Jesus, you're really hard on these guys. You know, sometimes they'll ask him a question.

back and remember. Look back and remember. When you were in school, look back. On campus, you had no one to come through for you. The devil thought if he took out your father or he took out your parent, he was going to stop your progress. But I know, they wouldn't have crucified the Lord of glory. What the enemy meant for evil,

Can someone just cry out to him in the spirit now? He said to come boldly before the throne of grace. Penso fela Maria nuora cosa sia cabaria tomane. Penso fela neta shahida maneno. Someone cry unto him. Cry unto him. Someone desperate for an encounter. Desperate to experience him.

I don't know what name you want to call him now, but go ahead and call him. He says, if you call upon me, I will answer. I will answer and show.

0: My guests for this week on FB Chats on Lapis LM Radio is Mr. Oguche Aguda. I'll introduce you, Oguche, and then you can fill me in with anything you think I've missed.
1: Okay.
0: Because I see that you are a man of many parts. So, Mr. Oguche Aguda is the CEO of Pension Fund Operators Association of Nigeria, PENOP. Prior to this, he worked as a special advisor to the Nigeria's Minister of Industry, Trade and Investment. I believe that was, which of the ministers was that?
1: Olusegun Aganga.
0: Olusegun Aganga. And his portfolio was access to finance.
1: Mm-hmm.
0: In this role, he advised on and implemented policies, strategies, and programs that could help increase access to finance for Nigeria's teeming entrepreneurs. Along with a team of others, he was also involved in the formulation and implementation of Nigeria's most ambitious industrial revolution plan, christened the Nigeria Industrial Revolution Plan. Prior to this, he worked with Standard Chartered Bank as an associate director in their Lagos office, where he was in charge of the credit quality of a portfolio of assets worth $7 billion. Oguche possesses a degree in banking and finance from University of Lagos and is a fellow of the Chartered Institute of Bankers Nigeria and an associate of the Chartered Institute of Stockbrokers Nigeria. He is an avid writer and he has a column in some local and international mediums where he writes and advises on strategy, finance, entrepreneurship, and emerging markets. Oguche is a firm believer in Nigeria. He's married to his best friend, Shola, and they have two, as they say, boisterous children. So, Oguche, you are welcome to FB Chats. Is there anything I've missed in this, your comprehensive bio?
1: I nearly didn't study banking and finance. I wanted to study law when I was younger because I love to read a lot and I love to write. And for me at that time, law seemed like the best option. I also love to watch a lot of law movies at the time. And I was fascinated with law as a profession. Until my elder sister at the time discouraged me and she says, you know, lawyers, they don't make much money. That was about 92, 93. So I said, wow, if lawyers don't make much money, then I want to make money. Then I said, where will I make money? And what profession will I do to make money? And of course, what I thought about then was banking and finance. So I just filled banking and finance on my JAMB form at that time. And University of Lagos, first choice. And they picked me for banking and finance. You know, at that time, there were no mobile phones. So, and you had to send it through post office, PO box. So my admission letter was late in coming. I thought I didn't get in. I went to University of Lagos. My name wasn't on the list. I was going around until I just went to the JAMB office and, you know, I saw my letter and my name was there. So I rushed to University of Lagos, registered, and as they say, the rest is history. So I then started studying banking and finance. But when I entered university, as most young people at the time, my first time going away from home, so I was a bit carried away in my university days. I was quite studious in my secondary school and primary school days, but university, you know, I just was carried away in my year one, year two. But in year three, I started going deeper into banking and finance, and I realized that, wow, I actually really love this. So I started learning about banking history, economic policy, monetary policy, capital markets. And I was so, so fascinated with all of that. And when I graduated, I immediately started doing all my professional exams. So I started doing my professional exam in banking. And then I think I was serving in an IT company. And then my friend called me and said, you know, there's a bank that is looking for a youth corporate. You want to go and do their tests? They need you to come and do it tomorrow. So I went to do the test. I passed the test. And they said, wow, you're the first person that has actually got all the questions correct. That was, I think, in 2001 at the time. And when I went for the interview, the interviewer said, can you start tomorrow? I said, wow, I'm starting tomorrow. And it was an international bank, Standard Chartered Bank at the time. I think they were just about 2 or 3 years in Nigeria. And I was the first staff that they converted from service to full-time staff. And as they say, the rest is history. Since then, since I started working in Standard Chartered Bank, till when I left.
0: Thank you so much. Well, I want to, I know you've said the rest is history many times.
1: Yes.
0: And I want to delve a little bit into that history. You were talking that, you were saying that when you left home, you got into university for the first, and that was the first time of leaving home, and you were carried away. I just want to ask, how was growing up in the Aguda family? What was the family like? And home must have been such a nice, protective place that made you feel sort of free, some kind of freedom when you went into the university. So how was home?
1: Well, my father, like a number of men his age at that time, was a very strict disciplinarian. So, of course, we couldn't go out at night, living under his roof. We couldn't go for parties. And he was an elder in church at the time. So we're very religious. Every morning we woke up to devotion. And he was a man of prayer. If you went to him and said you were sick, before he gave you drugs, you'll kneel down and he'll pray for you. So we believed so much in prayer. And I tell people that the most important name in my household then was actually Jesus. My dad was very passionate. The Bible, we learned scriptures a lot. And we did Bible study virtually every morning for as long as I can remember. So it was a very strict, disciplined home, but it was full of love. We have fond memories of me and my siblings. We had good times. We used to go out with my dad at that time to the amusement park, Ikoyi Club. So he used to take us out for quite the beach and all of that. But when we grew older, you know, and I can imagine where he was coming from, being a father myself now, very strict. We were brought up in the way of the Lord. We were brought up in the way of the Lord.
0: So what does bringing up in the way of the Lord mean? Apart from the healing ministry, the religious aspects, and the morning devotions. I'm sure those ones were very early in the morning at 6 a.m. or something like that.
1: Yes.
0: So how did that impact your Christian life?
1: Well, I think, you know, I always had a moral compass. I always had a moral compass. Even though I didn't really accept Christ as my personal Lord and Savior intentionally, when I was in secondary school, I think, you know, at that time in the early 90s, what was very strong was hellfire. If you don't accept Jesus, you go to hellfire. So I was afraid, like most young people, of going to hellfire. So I think I accepted Jesus about 2 or 3 times at that time because I was scared of hellfire. But I didn't have that relationship, you know. It was pray in the morning, pray in the afternoon, read your Bible in the morning, put your Bible under your pillow. So there was a lot of religious activity, but there was no personal relationship and asking God for direction of my life personally. So that was what growing up was about, going to church because your parents would go to church. Sometimes I'll go to church and I'll sneak away from church because either I felt it was boring, you know, reading the same scriptures, praying the same prayers. But we had to go to church. We had to read our Bibles. We had to sing the hymn book. So that sort of instilled a sort of moral compass in my head. And I used to say that even to the fact that when I was in university and when we go out sometimes and, you know, young guys at that time, always with a bottle of beer or something. I never drank beer. I never smoked cigarettes, even when people were, because in my head, there was just something, there was, I can't explain it, but there was like a moral compass, if I will, which was instilled by my upbringing, my father, very strong moral compass, even though I didn't have that personal relationship with God at that time. So that was bringing up in the way of the Lord for me.
0: So what would you say the personal relationship with the Lord started in your life?
1: Okay, so in university, in my final years in university, so throughout my whole university, I never went to church in university. Of course, because I was in University of Lagos, so I would either come home on weekends, and when I was in church, no fellowship. It was all, either I was partying, either, you know, clubbing or things like that. But at the end of my journey in university, there were some two sweet ladies who used to bring some tracts to me every day with Jesus. They'll come, either cook for us, and you know, just very. They had something about them that was so sweet. They were so pure. They were so, you know, just so real.
0: What year was that?
1: This was in my final year.
0: What year?
1: This was, I think, 1999 or 2000. 99 or 2000, yes.
0: Okay.
1: But then I'll keep those books. I won't read them. I won't read those books. This will have come again. I'll smile with them. I'll keep the book. But then I was about to graduate and they said I couldn't graduate. They couldn't find some of my courses. They couldn't find some of my scores. I didn't do the number of units. I was like, what is all of this? Where does this come? I mean, so I was in a crisis that nobody could solve. My dad couldn't solve it. My mom couldn't solve it. Professors couldn't solve it. I was sort of on my own. And I remember at that time just going to God and crying to God and started reading those things that those ladies had given me. I started understanding that, okay, I could pray to God. I could look for miracle. I could hope in God. So that was the time that I started to develop the fondness for God. My heart began to get tender. So crisis drove me to God, if you will. But not until I graduated, when I finally graduated, that I now made the decision. And I said, God, you know, I've run my life myself. From now, since I was born, this was in the year 2000, I remember going for a wedding. I took my parents to a wedding. I drove them to a wedding after I graduated. And the pastor who was preaching at the wedding, at the end of the sermon, he said, give God your life and he'll do with it more than you can ever do for yourself. And then that struck me. I thought about it and said, wow. All this time I've been running my life by myself and I haven't really done much with it. Why don't I just give it to him? And that was when I made the decision to just give him my life.
0: Wow. That is so good. For listeners just joining, this is FB Chats. And my guest for the week is Mr. Oguche Aguda, who is the CEO of PenCorp. Is it PenCorp?
1: PenUp.
0: CEO of PenUp. That is the Pension Funds Operator Association of Nigeria.
1: Yes.
0: So, Oguche, thank you so much for giving us that very wonderful background of how your relationship changed with the Lord. And it was very interesting to learn that it was around your final exams, and I know that a lot of students, during exams time, they put more efforts in praying to the Lord for exams. And some of them, after they have passed, then they go back to their normal ways.
1: Yes.
0: But after this, you were so sensible to know that the difference that the Lord made. How did that sort of pan out in your career path from the time you graduated and went into NYC as Standard Chartered Bank, and you were appointed as one of the first converts from service to full-time staff? And then as your journey sort of progressed, has been the impact of God further in your career path?
1: I mean, it's been Him all the way in many different ways. And, you know, when you walk with God, there's sort of a narrow path that you have to walk. And I'll explain it in this way. Because when I did give my life to Christ in the year 2000 or so, I still had friends who, you know, would call me, okay, let's go for this party, or they'll call me, let's go and see this person, or, you know, and but I couldn't tell them, I couldn't explain it, I'll just say, well, I'm not going. And they'll call me, Gucci, we have this, and I'll say, I'm not going. So I started to withdraw a bit, but I think what that does is a life of discipline. So because I didn't have so many vices, I didn't involve myself in so many useless or non-edifying things, if you will. So most of my time I spent reading and studying. So like I said, immediately I finished school, I just, in a sense, wanted to make up for lost years. So I just felt within myself, there's something missing in my life. I needed to just be the best of myself, you know, because that relationship with God gives you that sense that, you know, you are more than this. Your life is more than this. You can do more. So I just realized that, wow, most of these guys that are doing things, they're not smarter than me. It's just how they apply themselves. So I began to apply myself. I began to, most of my spare time, I was reading, I was studying, you know, so that relationship with Christ gave me that grand picture of the future. I remember at some point I knew someone who, Central Bank governor at the time, his son, I think, was a friend, one of my friends. And we were talking, and I said, well, I would love my signature to be on the Nigerian Naira, meaning that I would love to be the CBN governor one day. So I think those visions of where I wanted to be in the future, God began to give me. And then I remember thinking to myself, I would love to get married between the year 27 and 28. I would love to get married young, focus, and just focus on my work with God. So I think those things early on gave me that, you know, I had a vision for the future. And that came with God. God gave me a vision for the future. I remember when I joined Standard Chartered Bank, mainly said I wanted to be the CEO of this company. You know, so just working with God gave me that fact that all things are possible. Gave me the fact that I could do anything, could do all things through Christ who strengthened me. But more importantly, the breaks. When I look back now, most of the jobs, like when I went for that interview, when I was thinking about this interview that I'm having with you, I just realized that the guy that called me for the interview, that said, oh, there's an open position in Standard Chartered Bank. Can you go tomorrow? I've not spoken with him in nearly 10 years. You know, and when I went for that interview, I passed it. I didn't study for it. I just passed it at first class. And the lady that interviewed me, can I start the next day? So when I look back at those things, I couldn't have planned those things. I didn't even know that any bank, like Standard Chartered Bank, existed at that time. I never applied there. And then when I was in Standard Chartered Bank, I had the opportunity to work outside Nigeria. You know, for most of those roles, I didn't even apply for it. The way it just happened, you know, providence, you know, the invisible hand of God. And when I look back, I can see his hand every step of the way, leading me, guiding me. Even when I made wrong decisions, you know, he'll turn it around. It's been him all the way. I can't take glory, and I can't take a pat on the back for how my career has gone so far.
0: Thank you so much for that. You had these friends who were sort of concerned that you were, in a way, moving away from them. Mm-hmm. Has there been cases where you've lost friends as a result of your faith, or you faced opposition in some of the many activities that you're involved with?
1: Well, okay. By nature, I'm a diplomat. I'm a very diplomatic person, and I value friendships a lot. I value the fact that I'm able to connect with various people, and I take that from, you know, the life of Jesus, whereby, you know, what we sell, the message we sell, and the gospel is a very narrow gospel. However, we are called to reach out to everyone. So Paul says, I'm all things to all people that I might gain some, right? So my faith is always upfront. People know oftentimes, you know, and if you've worked with me for a long time in my sanitary bank, most people know, because every day in the bank, I used to send out inspirational quotes. I send inspirational quotes. I send Bible verses every day when I joined the bank, because, you know, I just gave my life to Christ, and I was just so happy to share. So I used to share with the MD, share with the ED, share with everyone. So I'll send a message to everyone in the bank in the morning. So when people don't see it in the morning, they will ask me, "Oh, God, where is this your quote? Have me see." I do that every day. So people knew upfront who I was. And sometimes some people come and meet me and say, "Oh, I remember one of my bosses came to meet me one time and said, I have a problem with my marriage, my wife. Can you lead me to someone that can help me?" So people will call me and say, "You know, I've got a challenge with my boss. Can you help me?" Or see this issue with my girlfriend. So people used to come to meet me for counsel, advice, because upfront. So it's not as if I put the Bible on my head or I put scriptures, but I just used to show kindness, empathy. But when people are going out, so I remember there's this particular case. So there was a bachelor's eve happening. One of our friends at the time was getting married. So they were organizing a bachelor's eve and were going out to celebrate the bachelor's eve. And I found out about the bachelor's eve. They were sending emails that, "Oh, we are meeting here at this time, 10 p.m. they're meeting." So I saw it, and I now told them, "Guys, I'm not happy with you guys. Why didn't you guys invite me for this thing?" They all started laughing. They said, "How will pastor come?" And they just started laughing at me. So, you know, people know upfront. So they just put me in a bucket, and they just laugh at me and say, "Oh, you know, I know that you can't do this, you won't do this." So in a sense, that has helped me. And I tell people, always put it up front, because even before people bring something to you, they already know that, okay, this thing won't fly with this person. So that has been my journey with friends and my faith.
0: Oguchi, just looking at your career path, you have been fortunate to, at different times in your life, mm-hmm. been an employee of some world-class organizations, mm-hmm. entrepreneur in the private sector. You ventured into the government and you were involved with policy making.
1: Yes.
0: And you still have time mm-hmm. to advise some small businesses by sitting on their boards, and your area of specialty seems to be accessing funding
1: yes.
0: for different forms of organizations. Mm-hmm. How did you get into the policy sector? Mm-hmm. And how did you take God into that sector? Because that is more or less governmental.
1: Yes. Okay.
0: Just give us a sort of brief rendition of how you've been able to maneuver from these different aspects of your career path.
1: Okay, so I, in about 2010, 2011, I started feeling empty, if you will. So I was working with a world-class organization, as you said. At that time, I think I just came back from London. I had a short-term assignment in London, and I had done a short-term assignment in South Africa. You know, because when I started working in Standard Chartered Bank, one of my goals was to work outside Nigeria. I really wanted to work outside Nigeria and work in the global financial centers in London, Singapore, Hong Kong. And I had the opportunity to taste some of that. And I wanted to pursue more. I wanted to live outside Nigeria. I was applying at the time. But after some time, I started feeling a bit of discontent. And I just started feeling that, you know, it doesn't matter how much money I'm making, but I just feel unfulfilled. You know, I wasn't just comfortable with meeting my budgets year in, year out. I wasn't just comfortable with earning lots of money for the bank or for myself. I just felt, what is my life worth? How am I utilizing the skills, the talent, and the opportunities that God has given me? How am I utilizing that for mankind? And then I used to think, how can I be working in this place of opulence? Meanwhile, there are hundreds of millions of Nigerians who are suffering, who are in poverty, unemployed. So I began to think, how can I use my skills to help these people in Nigeria? God has blessed me so much with opportunities, with skills. You know, I was financing millions of dollars, hundreds of millions of dollars of deals. But at the end of the day, I'll say, you know, how can I be able to use my skills to help the average Nigerian? So those were things that were going in my mind at that time. I didn't know what to do or how to. So I met my CEO at the time. I said, I want to resign. I want to take some time off to go and work for an NGO, to go and, you know, work for microfinance. There was an NGO at the time. So my MD, she called the head of HR and they said, we don't even understand what you want. What is it that you want? I said, me too, I don't understand, but I know that I want to take some time off. He said, is it that you want to take a sabbatical? Do you want to? I couldn't put it in words, but I said, you know, I don't know what, because I don't know how my family is going to feed, but I know that I want to do something else. So at that time, because of what I did and what I said, they actually started the sabbatical program in Standard Chartered Bank, whereby you can take some time off, do what you want to do, and then come back. So based on my discontent, that started in the bank at the time. But during that period, I now had a chance meeting with the Minister of Trade and Investment at that time, Olusegun Aganga. And we spoke, and he spoke about how he wanted to bring foreign investments to Nigeria, how he wanted to help SMEs, how he wanted to get financing to them, how he wanted to industrialize Nigeria. And I was sold. I said, wow, this is what I want to do. Let's put it in words. And then we had an interview. And then as we were leaving, he said, when can you start? as his advisor. And I said, you know, I'm ready to start immediately. But that was the easiest part. The hardest part was, how was the government going to pay me? So many people believe that, you know, when you work with government, you have lots of money, you have access to cash. But that wasn't my own experience. So what happened was that they had to get somebody to pay for me to come and work with the government. And so what happened at that time, they had to talk to Standard Chartered Bank to say, okay, we've seen someone that we think can help us in policymaking. Can you second him to us? And Standard Chartered Bank said, we've never done this before. It has never happened in Nigeria before. We don't know how it's going to happen. It doesn't seem, I mean, we never heard it before. So, but over a couple of months back and forth, Standard Chartered gave me the approval. The first person ever, Standard Chartered Bank Nigeria, to do that, whereby Standard Chartered Bank seconded me there. And when I tell people about it, they say, I don't understand. What do you mean? I said, even me, I don't understand. So it was clearly God that made a way for me to go out and work there. And for me, that work I did there was one of the most interesting times in my life. And I count it a privilege to be able to serve the country. And at that time, what was in my mind was that I was a tithe and that God used me as a tithe to the nation and to say, use my time and my skills to help policy making, help small businesses. I mean, it's debatable whether we were able to do what we wanted to do. But when I went there, I was able to see a lot of why policies don't do much in Nigeria, why things don't work. But I was able to see firsthand all, when we come out and we see, oh, the government has brought this plan, why it doesn't work, how it's going to work. So that was a very, very pivotal time in my life, those years I spent as an advisor to the minister. And that's how it happened. I didn't plan it. Like I said, God always takes the credit. But it started with a dissatisfaction in my heart. It started with, a realization that I needed to do more with my life and my skills. And God just set up the meetings and he made the way.
0: So after the stints in the government, working with the Minister of Trade and Industry, you came back to Standard Bank because they sort of sponsored that kind of experience with the government. Was it easy coming back to Standard Chartered, or you saw so much with the government that you wanted to chart another path in your life?
1: It wasn't easy. It was not. That was some of the most difficult periods in my life. I didn't want to come back because, like you said, I'd seen so much. I had advised people. So when we go for either when we meet with foreign investors, we tell them, invest in Nigeria. Nigeria has so many opportunities. When we meet with small businesses, we tell them, you're doing well, take a risk, you can help create more jobs. And yeah, I was coming back to come and start working. And I just felt there's more I can do. I can do more. So I came back and started at a bank, but it was just about 6 months. At that time, I was restless. I wasn't fulfilled. Those feelings started coming back again. And I just said, I can't do this. I need to, just use my skills to do more. I wanted to impact. My life was all about impact. So at that time, me and a couple of friends came together and we started a social impact business at the time. And that was how I left Standard Chartered Bank in 2015.
0: So venturing into a business and leaving all the fat salaries of Standard Chartered Bank and leaving government, did that have an impact on your faith? Because things couldn't have been easy. There must have been difficulties. What would you say helped you to sort of overcome these difficulties at this time?
1: Well, there were difficulties because at the time I left in 2015, when you do your business plans, everything is good on paper and your projections, your strategy, everything is perfect until, like they say, until you enter the ring and they punch you in the face and all your plans go up in the air. So in 2015, 2016, things were going well, but between 2016, 2017, if you remember the FX crisis where the rates moved so, and that hit the business a lot, and there were, just a number of losses and
0: things didn't go
1: as planned at the time. So that was another crisis. Before I left university, there was a crisis that made me turn to God. And then at this time, business crisis, you don't have the certainty of salary. You you don't have the cushion of a large equity. So there was another crisis, in a sense. And God, I think, works best in crisis, because during that period, he was drawing me deeper into him, you know. So one of the things that I'm thankful to God at that time was my wife. My wife was a huge rock, a huge sense of support at the time, and also a community. I found myself in a community which is priceless, and that community helped me a lot in navigating that terrain and just speaking over me, giving me that confidence, and just seeing that, you know, like the Bible says, there is no trouble that has taken you that is not international, that nobody has passed through. There's nothing you are going through that other people haven't gone through or will go through. So what you are going through is really normal. You know, so seeing that other people are going through that challenges helps me a lot. And like I said, my wife, and God just drew me more into him, into depth that I'm not sure I would have ever gotten to if the crisis were not there. Things like, you know, when you wake up and you just don't even know what to do, you just have to take a step. You don't know what's on the other side, you just have to take a step. You don't know whether your prayers are answered, you just have to leave. You know, so that was, I think, what happened to me during that period.
0: Wow. Well, even the Bible says there's nothing new under the sun. So some of the experiences, it was a good, it was great that you had people who could mentor you. And you had a wife who was very understanding as well. So let's talk a little bit about family life. So how's the home of Mr. and Mrs. Ageda? What is a typical day like in the household?
1: Okay. So like right now, I'm having this interview in my study. I have to run away from my children because they see me. They want me to come and watch movies with them. They want me to come and hang out with them. So we try to have a very close-knit family, whereby with the children, we're friends with them. Even though we try to bring discipline, but we also try to let them realize that we're friends with them. They can talk to us about anything. We just try to build a close-knit family, and we try to instill values in everyday life. You know, the Bible talks about when you stand up, when you sit down at your table. So we try and throw in different life nuggets that. So when we watch movies, for instance, I remember we watched the movie about 42, which is the first black baseball player that played it in the baseball league in America. So after the movie, I now told my

0: with your disciplinarian father. You didn't have the opportunity to even challenge anything he says.
1: No, but
0: we are living in a different world now.
1: Yeah, it's a different world.
0: The children of these days will challenge you.
1: They will.
0: And even some of the things you tell them about your faith,
1: mm-hmm.
0: you have to be convincing.
1: Yes.
0: Because they see a lot, they learn a lot.
1: Mm-hmm.
0: You are their role models.
1: Yes.
0: So what advice would you give to parents with young children about how to bring them up? Well, as they say, in the straight and narrow way.
1: Yeah.
0: So that they won't depart.
1: Okay. So I think the first advice is for the husband and wife to be in sync. That is so important. You know, you don't want a situation whereby, as we see nowadays, where the wife is the one that is the Bible teacher, she's the prayer warrior, and the husband is just at the side and says, "Oh, mommy, go and do this." So husband and wife it's a joint. Parenting is a joint. It's not just for the husband, it's not just for the wife. So two of you must come together and children must see that united front. That's number one. Number two is that it must start early. So the Bible says, bring up a child. It didn't say bring up a teenager. It didn't say bring up an adult. So it must start early, the formative years, from even when his child is in the womb, speaking over that child, praying over that child. And when the child is born, from the minute the child can hear and can talk, begin to bring the scripture, begin to bring the word to that child. And then looking for creative ways to pass on the gospel, because the gospel is the same, but the methods might change. So creative ways. I used to, when they were younger, I'll ask the Bible for them. Right now they are older, I look for inspirational things on YouTube for them. Right now in our Bible study time, which we have every so often, we try and create songs. I tell them create songs, they create songs. So we have some unique songs in our family, which my daughter has written or my son has written, and we've created songs out of their own. So I tell them that God is a God of creativity. He can give you creative songs. So he can give you a beat, he can give you a song. So we've tried to get them to understand God relationally. And we say, oh, if there's a problem, we say, go and talk to God about it. Now come and tell us what he says. And my daughter will say, God didn't say anything. My wife, she's a terrorist. We say, no, go back. They'll come back and say, God, my wife said, God always talks. So we try to let them know that God is a relational God. He's a God that talks to you. And we've seen them begin to pick up some of these things. Not easy, because it's the world of intellectualism. The other day, my son was talking about, Daddy, how about Greek mythology? You know, so I now need to go back.
0: Can you spell it?
1: And was talking of Zeus and some other gods. So I now need to go back and, you know, even my own faith, examine my faith and my identity and what we are praying for. For our children, and I will encourage young parents, is to pray for an encounter for their children with God. Because when you meet with the God of heaven, the God that created heaven and earth, the God that created this whole universe, you can't be the same. And sometimes you are talking, but they're not hearing, because the letter kills, the spirit gives life. So it's for encounter with the Holy Spirit for our children. But we can't give what we don't have, my wife always says. So we must encounter that God before we can pass it on to our children. So those are my thoughts and my advice for young parents.
0: You seem to have a lot of influence that people come to you for advice. People, when they have even their own personal problems, problems with their wives, you said, mm-hmm. they come to you for advice.
1: Yes.
0: Is there a special kind of setup you have, like an advisory board or something like that, or do people just come to you just like that and say, oh, Gucci, I have a problem. What can you do about it? How does it work?
1: Well, I think it's by referral. So one begets the other. So you advise someone.

0: and the person thinks their advice works, and it sort of blesses them. And then when someone else has that challenge, they'll now refer to you. So myself and my wife, when we got married, one of the things when we're dating, one of the things we said, we want our marriage to be an example. We want our marriage to touch lives, and we want to be able to replicate what we have in our home and in other homes, because we realize that the marriage and the family is the fulcrum of society. So what we did was, at some point, we started doing marriage counseling in church, and then other people will come to us outside church. And then what we realized is that we now started having what we call marriage preparation classes. So for people that want to get married, we open our home to them. We take them through classes of what we have learned, mistakes we have made, and what we think. So it just happens like organically. It's not as if we have anything structured. And then when we do it for one couple, they say, "Wow, this blessed us so much." And then they tell their friends. And then the friend tells their friend. And what we've realized is that over the years, we've counseled close to 30 different couples. And we're now having quote unquote grandchildren, because those couples got married, they're having their own children. So we just sort of have a network of people that come to us for advice. And we do take that seriously. We count it a privilege for us to be able to do this and just share our story, our lives, and to share our view of God's kingdom in terms of family to other people.
1: That's good. Thank you so much for sharing that. In terms of spiritual gifting, what will you really say is your own gifting? Is it apostle, prophet, evangelist, teacher, or pastor?
0: So there's this test that there's this test that helps you to determine based on what you like, your strengths. So I've done it, and I think my most dominant gifts were apostle and teacher. So I don't know whether you might have noticed it from what I've been saying, but I like to teach. I like to expand. I like to get people to understand, and then I like to build. I think I like to build new things. I like to pioneer new things. I'm innovative, so that's the apostolic side of me. But I'm also a teacher. I like to expose either the word or concepts. So those are my dominant ministry gifts.
1: That's good. And how are you using these gifts in the expansion of God's kingdom? Because ultimately, that's a commission that we all as Christians have.
0: So I used to I write. So I used to have a monthly column whereby I write, even though it's about the economy, I try to expose some things in terms of how I think we can make policy better, how I think we can improve. So Nigeria is very big on my heart. I'm passionate about Nigeria and how I think we can be a better society. So I do a bit of writing. I also help in building local assembly. I help in building my local assembly, help in building a community I'm part of, and also helping in terms of building I won't say ministry because we really haven't defined it yet, but for me and my wife, we have ministry, like I spoke about, to either unmarried people, married people, families. So I'm helping to build that structure. In addition to, I think I wrote something recently. I'm about to post it on YouVersion, which I call How to Lovingly Lead Your Wife. Because I've seen that, there's been a whole lot of issues in terms of the man is the head, the woman is meant to submit, and that has caused a friction in various marriages. So I hope to be able to expand thinking about that through my writing.
1: Yes, please. I think you should quickly finalize that, because I'm sure it will help a lot of people out there to learn from your experience. For those who are probably just joining us, this is FB Chats, and my guest for the week is Mr. Oguche Aguda, the CEO of Pension Fund Operators Association of Nigeria, PENOP. So, Oguche, you've just talked about possibility of a ministry. I'm sure you've heard about our ministry.
0: Yes.
1: Lapis Lazuli Ministries. That was founded by myself and my wife, Dr. Mina Bajomo. Have you been involved in any of our activities?
0: Yes, to an extent. I've attended a couple of your conferences. I volunteered at some point, but I think because of timing, I couldn't follow through. But I've attended a couple of your conferences. And my wife has undergone some training with your ministry. So we have been blessed directly and indirectly by your ministry.
1: So what has been the greatest impact of the ministry in your own life? Because we love to think that we have all the things we do impact lives. So is there anything you can share with us about any impacts, what we do and what we stand for have impacted you?
0: Yeah, a number of things. I think number one is the simplicity of your ministry. And myself and my wife, we do a lot of gossiping, if you understand what I mean. So we're the husband and wife. So we gossip a lot, if you will. And you and your wife are some people that we look up to, even though from afar, and you have blessed us indirectly. And one of the things that, and I'll tell you, that blesses us about your ministry is the fact that, you know, the impacts that you make. We always say we don't think you could have made it if it was situated within a church, a traditional church. So the fact that you are marketplace people and are able to have this ministry, you know, you're able to bring various churches and ministries together. Because the truth is that in Nigeria, there's quite a bit of division among ministers. But your ministry seems to have a way of bringing denominations together. And we don't think that you could have done this if it was situated in a local assembly. So that is one thing that has fascinated us about your ministry. That's one thing. The second thing is the simplicity of the ministry. I remember the last Kingdom conference where I listened to your wife speak, and she was talking about the healing ministry. And I never saw it that way, but the honest truth is that when people pray the sinner's prayer and they give their life to Christ, you know, and they say, I give my life to Jesus Christ, a lot of my life, they believe it and they go away. But when people pray for healing, they don't believe it, you know, and the Bible talks about healing the sick. So the way you guys broke it down, that healing is the children's meat, is meant for us. And you know, typically you think you have to pray for hours, you have to roll on the ground, you have to do dry fast. But when you pray a simple prayer, you believe that the healing has come. So that is fascinating. In addition, my wife started SOZO training with your ministry. And that SOZO training has actually helped her a lot. In fact, a whole lot. You can't even begin to understand how it has helped her in what she does. in her coaching, because she does a lot of coaching, professional coaching, life coaching, marriage coaching. So she does a lot of, and she uses a number of principles that she garnered from that. But I think the greatest impact that your ministry has had is being able to connect us with the prophetic gift and ministry of Tomi Arayomi. You guys being able to, you know, break the barriers between generations. You know, you are old enough to be his father, but you invite him to speak. You honor the gift that God has given to him. And we don't see that much, you know. So he has a gift. It doesn't matter how old he is, but that gift is valuable. And you've been able to humble yourself to be able to allow that gift to come through. And that has been a blessing for me, for my wife, and for a whole lot of people. Because a number of the things I knew growing up, religion and in Christianity, you know, engaging him and just seeing the activation, realizing that most of the things that we read in the Bible, we read it and we think is going to happen in the future. And one of the things your ministry through him has been able to make me realize that those things are for now. Prophetic gift is for now. Healing is for now. The discipling of nations is for now. So that has been a great, great, great impact that your ministry has had. And I want to thank you and your wife for that and just obeying God. And I want to encourage you. You might not know many people are looking or gossiping, positive gossip, but keep on. We love what you're doing and we love you guys.
1: Thank you so much. Now, you know, when you were talking about your father, you mentioned his passion for healing ministry. So, from what you've learned now, what would you tell him about healing ministry right now? I'm sure he'll be pleased to hear that his very good son, Oguchi, is talking about healing ministry that he tried to sort of impart into you many, many years ago.
0: Well, I'll like to say, you know, I'm doing the same thing. Yesterday, my daughter said she wasn't feeling fine. So I said, come, let's pray. Myself and my wife said, let's pray for her. So,
1: that's so good.
0: The impact has been on me, and I'm trying to take it to everyday life and demystify that, because all of us are meant to heal the sick. It's something that is not reserved for a particular set of people. I'm just trying to tell him that, you know, we're demystifying that ministry.
1: As one of the programs that we have on our radio is what you call As You Go Heal the Sick. And that's precisely what that is saying, that as a CEO of PennUp, you can come to the office and you see somebody require healing and you have a word of knowledge for the person. It doesn't take long and the person will start looking and asking, wow, how did that happen? Then you, of course, you tell him that is all, you give God all the glory. And that is the greatest evangelism that we can all have. So I hope that you'll do what we are talking about right now as any opportunity you have as you go heal the sick.
0: Yes.
1: Now, Oguchi, it's been a wonderful time with you. Is there anything you would like to pass on to the next generation about how to do life generally?
0: Yes, I'd love to say a couple of things. And I think one of them is to start early. By that, I mean, you know, there's a value to serving God in your youth. I didn't get the opportunity. I started a bit late, but there's a value because you sort of know what you want out of life at an early age, and you begin to set things in place. You know, you begin to do things while you're early and while you're young, beg your pardon. And you don't have to go through the ups and downs. You're focused, you know, you're razor sharp. You're able to focus on your goals and able to achieve things very, very much early than other people. You're not looking to your left, you're not looking to your right. You sort of confidence in God and confidence in who you are. So starting early is very key. In addition to that, even getting married early, I know for some women, you know, it might not be easy because they'll say, you know, I'm the one meant to be found. But as much as possible, if you found the right person, there's no need waiting for either a grand wedding or, I mean, if you can, it's good. But don't let the ephemeral let you miss out from the benefits of starting early with the one that...

0: that keep the progression going is the sacrifice.
1: Yes, sir.
0: And then is the priest that offered the sacrifice. Then is the one that sat on the throne to collect the sacrifice.

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It says, trust in the Lord with all your heart and lean not on your own understanding, and in all your ways acknowledge Him, because He will surely direct your path. 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

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Take us further. Tell him to take you further. Tell him to take you deeper.

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The power of God is coming upon that lady. So strong. So strong. It's coming upon her so strong. This is the gospel.

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Have you heard what God said? Now begin to tell him. Say, Father, this thing, I don't like it. Father, help me in this area. Begin to tell him, everybody. There's something you want to tell him. There's something you want to tell him. Begin to tell him. Begin to tell him.

0: Which of you singing tenor?
1: Emmanuel.
0: Or alto? Who's singing that? The other one. Sing this song alone.

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I don't know what mountain you came in here, but Emmanuel is here. If you will sing his name, he's closer to you than the air that you breathe. He's much closer than the air that you breathe. Call out to him right now. Like blind Bartimaeus, somebody lift up your voice and call his name.

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Let me tell you what to do. Lift up your voice. Lift up your voice. Lift up your hands and cry Emmanuel. And cry Emmanuel. And cry Emmanuel. Over Nigeria, we cry Emmanuel. Over Port Harcourt, we cry Emmanuel. Over every child, we cry Emmanuel. Over every destiny, we cry Emmanuel. Emmanuel, show up. Emmanuel, arise. Emmanuel, arise. Let your enemies be scattered. Somebody raise your

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When I heard your voice, I picked it up. There is glory on your voice, my sister. I don't know you from Adam. I don't know you from anywhere. But I prophesy over your destiny that this voice will resound to the nations of the earth. There is something about your voice that opens the heavens.

0: done. He will do again.
1: He will do what no man.
0: The economy is a small thing before our God to fix. We serve a God who in 24 hours can turn the economy of a nation around. By this time tomorrow, we serve a God of by this time tomorrow. We are here to raise a sound. We are here to raise a sound. Who art thou, O mountain, standing before Nigeria? We are here tonight.

You know, I said my assignment is simple tonight. We want to release miracles in this place. Let me share something with you. April 24th, we're in a service like this in Festa. And then the Spirit of the Lord came upon me this year. And I said to them, if you get home and you meet a problem at home, don't pray, just sing. And we're singing a simple

Little did we know there was a woman in that service. Explosive service. She went home. Got into the house. What did she meet? People crying in her house. What is going on here? They said your daughter, 15-year-old, just died. How can you leave a service like this and meet a dead body? And then she remembered that Minister Nathaniel said, when you get home and you meet trouble, just

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Then she told them, step aside, step aside, step aside. And then she began to sing.

And as she sang that, the dead body, 15-year-old, about to be taken to the mortuary, sneezed back to life. I'm going to give you 1 minute, because the testimony of Jesus is the spirit of prophecy. Now, I'm declaring that because in the next 1 minute, I'm going to sound my trumpet. I don't know what you came here with, but I came here with an anointing of the Holy Ghost. And I know my friends here came with. As you hear the trumpet, find yourself in praise. Just beginning to prophesy with praise and worship. Are you ready? Find yourself in praise. Are you ready?

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Thank you. This country must change. Enough is enough. What? He loved me when I didn't care about him.

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And you are afraid to express yourself because you don't want your neighbor to think you are a fanatic. You don't want them to think you are taking it too far.

Demonstrate it. Any higher feeling today, just demonstrate it. Like your neighbor should know that indeed God's love for you is amazing. Too much, oh. Too much, oh.